0: Good evening. I'm Adrienne Lam with an update from the CBC Edmonton Newsroom. We begin with the weather and a tornado watch in effect. Environment Canada has issued a special weather statement for a large chunk of our province, including Edmonton. The alert is for the potential development of funnel clouds. Now, it applies to the capital region, extends up to Slave Lake, east to Lloydminster, and west past Edson. Environment Canada says these types of funnel clouds are generated by weak rotation under rapidly growing clouds or weak thunderstorms. It adds there is a chance that rotation could intensify and become a landspout tornado. We're going to have updates regularly on our cbc.ca/Edmonton website. And North America's longest-running Fringe Theatre Festival begins today here in Edmonton. The festival hosts 209 theatre productions involving more than 1,600 artists. The 11-day event is happening at close to 40 venues, mainly dotting the Old Strathcona neighbourhood. Taking a look at the weather forecast currently, cloudy conditions, the chance of a shower, the risk of a thunderstorm, and fog patches developing overnight with the temperature dipping down to 10. Friday morning will likely wake up to that fog that will dissipate, leading to a mix of sun and cloud and a high of 20 degrees. 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
1: I am an actor, fresh out of theater school with big dreams and an even bigger drug habit. 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
3: Good evening, I'm Talia Schlanger, sitting in for Chris Howden. This is As It Happens.
2: Tonight, getting the party started. Bonnie Critchley ran as an independent against Pierre Poilievre. Now she tells us why she's joined the Progressive Tory Party of Alberta to run as a centrist conservative against the UCP.
3: Waves of sorrow. An overcrowded ferry capsizes in Zimbabwe, killing at least 44 people. A member of the country's parliament tells us how she's consoling family members who lost loved ones in the stormy waters.
2: Stepping up. When the 2023 earthquakes affected millions in Turkey and Syria, Canada responded with temporary visas. With those permits set to expire, we reach a mother walking from Toronto to Ottawa as she pushes for an extension to keep her family in Canada.
3: Starting off on a bad note, Salzburg, Austria is celebrating Mozart's 270th birthday with hundreds of gold mini Mozart statues on display in a public garden. Actually, they were, until most of those statuettes were stolen right off the grass.
2: Old enough to know better. At the ripe old age of 11, Anderson Taylor of the Cambridge Natural History Museum in Illinois is officially the youngest museum curator in the world.
3: And girth mentioning. You've heard of Fat Bear Week, but today an organizer tells us about Fat Marmot Week, a new pre-hibernation competition underway in Colorado. As It Happens, the Thursday edition, radio that appreciates a good fat checker.

0: for some reason it got to Ebro at Apple Music, and from that moment on,
1: things happen.
0: Things happen.
1: I gotta ask you about these things that happened. So you've kind of filled it in for me there, but I just want to be really specific so I get your trajectory proper. So The Voice Holland, meh, it wasn't a great experience.
0: Yeah.
1: It was just like, okay, over that.
0: Yeah.
1: Right. And then in that time in between, that's when you're doing The Lion King and that's when you have the surgery.
0: Yeah.
1: Okay.
0: Like at the last part of The Lion King. So I think the last year of The Lion King that I was doing it, I had to also do surgery and I was out for it for like 3 months.
1: Okay.
0: Yeah.
1: So all of that is happening, but you're still thinking about making your own music.
0: Yeah, even more, because I was just like, I wanted to take that risk. I wanted to make that jump and do something that I always wanted to do, mm-hmm. right? I always wanted to be an artist. So I was just like, I'll just do it simultaneously with mm-hmm. that. And I was still doing The Lion King even after I was doing Tina Turner, the musical.
1: Oh, you did that as well.
0: I did that for just a bit, because then COVID hit us.
1: Right.
0: But, and that was the time, I was like three songs in. That was the time when I was in contact with Drake.
1: Yeah. So I've read some of this story, which I think is just amazing. You're clothes shopping, as one does, right?
0: Just in my break, by
1: the way. Just getting a few things. You're on a break, you're shopping, and then you look at your phone, as one does, as they're shopping for clothes, and there's a message from Drake.
0: Yeah.
1: Just like that.
0: Yeah.
1: So what happens then? Like, you get this message, and what was the pitch from him? What did he want to know from you?
0: If I can recall, it was just like, hey, I really like your work and I want to just take a good listen to it. But, that was kind of it. And I was like, wow, I really appreciate that. I didn't really...
1: You were as cool as that? You were just like, oh, I really appreciate that.
0: No, yeah, of course. But like at the same time, I'm not really... I'm a pretty calm person.
1: Okay,
0: and of course, it's like exciting and stuff. But it's also... It's someone just acknowledging your work, mm-hmm. right? So I was just like, okay, that's really nice. And I was just, thrilled, but I was just also like, okay, is this person going to come back to me or is this just, but he did. And he wanted to have a phone call and just explain what the label does. And, he thought it was a good fit. And, so we had the call and the rest was history.
1: Was he specific about what it was about your sound that caught his ear and really wanted to pull you into the OVO fold?
0: Yeah, I think what he told me was that it's very unique and refreshing and that it kind of reminded him of some like, old school artists that were pretty iconic. And it was that, and also just the way I carry myself as an artist. The aesthetics that I had were pretty, straightforward and kind of catching his eye. And overall, he was just like, I think you can be one of the biggest if you do this. And big compliment, of course. And there's a road to get there. But it was nice to hear, and it was nice to get some acknowledgement for something that I wanted to do so badly, so
1: was there pressure though, because you are the first female artist to be signed to OVO Sound? Did any kind of pressure come with that? Did you feel any of the, because now you're representing all the ladies, in this very male
0: dominated
1: world.
0: I think any pressure came from myself already. I'm pretty, well, I would say hard on myself or, critical. And so I think that's enough pressure for me. Mm-hmm. And then, I don't know, I think I'm very aligned with how a label thinks. Like, I want to be one of the biggest, and I don't shy away from saying that, because to me, like, why would I go lower? Mm-hmm. That's what we want. And so how do we accomplish that? And even, right now we have a very like cool, like new artist on the label, Pimmy. Mm. And she's the second one. And like in this male dominated industry, and especially our label, which is, you know, pretty rap and yeah. hip hop focused. And like, it's cool to show that we can carry ourselves yeah. and like that we know what we want. And, yeah, you know, it's just like, it's about how you want to accomplish things in your life. Mm-hmm. And I think then, you know, a pressure could be taken as something that is negative, or it is necessary to get there.
1: Yeah.
0: And that's how I see it.
1: Before we get out of here, I want to play Was It Ever Love?
0: Yes.
1: Do you like that one?
0: Love.
1: Love it. Okay. Can you tell us about the story that inspired that tune? Because it's a pretty emotional one.
0: Yeah. Mm-hmm. And it's funny because I always, you know, when I talk about my music, a lot of people are like, it's very emotional, but it's euphoric. Mm-hmm. Was It Ever Love? Yeah. I mean, you know, it's a truthful story about my life and where I had to make a decision and had some insights about, you know, a relationship. And I sat down with Blush, Bianca Blush, who was an incredible writer from LA. And we were just like writing about like how it felt to be in something where you're like, what is this exactly? If it's not love, then what was it? Was it attachment? Was it, you know what I mean? Like, mm-hmm. was it my anxiety? Was it this? Was it that? And you know, the way we wrote those things down, or these things down, you know, this song formed, and it became such a powerful, like, up-tempo ballad. Mm-hmm. And so that's why I love the song, because, like, it's, you know, coming to terms with the fact that this maybe was not love, mm-hmm. you know, or not that love that you wanted, but, you know, you're out of it. You're mm-hmm. redirecting yourself, and you're walking away from it with kind of like whatever, yeah. you know, like a power.
1: Yeah.
0: So that's what I like about the song. 'Cause you know, I think it's important to have music in your life to kind of like, you know, heal or whatever. And
1: yeah,
0: I wanted to contribute with like a powerful like song like that, like Celine Dion does for me. Ah, you know what I mean? Like,
1: I love any shout out to Celine.
0: It's, yeah,
1: yeah, yeah. The power,
0: yes.
1: The power of it. You
0: just
1: know?
0: You know, you're in your car, you're listening to it, and that might just help you to get out of a situation or to realize that you're so much more worth than that.
1: Naomi, how cool it's been to talk to you
0: yeah,
1: today.
0: Likewise.
1: I've really enjoyed it. And good luck with the music. What I want you to do right now, though, for me is throw to Was It Ever Love.
0: Hi, guys. This is Naomi Sharon. I just dropped my album, No Sleep in Paradise. And one of the songs on the album is a special one to me and hopefully for you, too. This is Was It Ever Love.

I'm Adrienne Lam with a look at your weather forecast for Edmonton and the Capital Region. Overnight, we're going to see mainly cloudy conditions, a chance of a shower, the risk of a thunderstorm, and fog patches developing with a temperature dipping down to 10 degrees. Friday morning, we'll likely wake up to that fog that will dissipate, leading to a mix of sun and cloud and a high of 20. And the weekend, Saturday and Sunday, we'll see sunshine and a high in the mid-20s. That's a look at your weather forecast from CBC Edmonton.

0: I'm Adrienne Lam with a look at your weather forecast for Edmonton and the capital region. Overnight, we're going to see mainly cloudy conditions, a chance of a shower, the risk of a thunderstorm, and fog patches developing with a temperature dipping down to 10 degrees. Friday morning, we'll likely wake up to that fog that will dissipate, leading to a mix of sun and cloud and a high of 20. And the weekend, Saturday and Sunday, we'll see sunshine and a high in the mid-20s. Let's look at your weather forecast from CBC Edmonton.
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0: We're now at the end of As It Happens, the Midnight Edition. Coming up next on CBC Radio 1, the news.
1: As It Happens, the Midnight Edition will be back for you tomorrow. I'm Saroja Coelho. Thanks so much for listening.
0: And I'm Talia Schlanger. Good night.

0: That was the health report from Australia's Radio National. After the news, it's ideas. I'm Saroja Coelho, and this is CBC Radio 1.
1: This week on Bookends, John Clator's new graphic novel, Nowhere, follows a young boy named Joel, whose family tries to adjust to life in a mysterious new town.
2: Pauline Baynes, the illustrator of the Narnia books, I think it's been the largest influence on me as a drawer. And as a graphic novelist, I think when people ask what graphic novelist inspired you, it's those illustrations and the way that they sort of capture that childlike fear and wonder and power of art, how it can just activate the imagination.
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7: From CBC News, The World This Hour, I'm Mike Miles. We begin in Clacton, England, where a hard-right party leader has scored a by-election victory.
8: And I therefore do hereby declare that Nigel Farage is duly elected as the Member of Parliament for the Clacton constituency at this election. Thank you all very much indeed. Thank you.
7: And with that, Farage won back his seat in Parliament, getting 63% of the vote. The Reform UK leader wasn't at the ballot count or the declaration following a reported security threat. But his closest competitor, Count Binface, was.
9: And I thought to hear the verdict of the Claptonites was the least I could do. And why? Because I've had over 9,000 votes, guys. Does that have anything to do with why he isn't here tonight on a night when they said they thought they'd get over 80%?
7: Comedian Jonathan David Harvey ran as Binface, a satirical character wearing a trash bin on his head. Farage originally resigned as an MP amid an investigation into alleged financial misconduct, an investigation that will now continue. All of the UK's other main parties boycotted the by-election, calling it a political stunt. CBC News has learned Canada-US Trade Minister Dominic LeBlanc is scheduled to brief the federal government's Economic Advisory Committee today, giving an update on how CUSMA negotiations are going. This according to two sources with knowledge who did not want to be publicly identified. The committee serves as a forum where members can develop strategies on how Canada should approach its economic relationship with the U.S. Colombia is now receiving international help after initially refusing some offers in the crucial hours following Monday's devastating earthquake. The delay is the first controversy of the country's new hard-right government, led by Conservative President Abelardo de la Espriella. His administration accused of allowing politics to shape the humanitarian response. Karen Pauls tells us more.
10: Officials confirmed rescue teams from only four countries, Ecuador, El Salvador, the United States, and Israel, were initially allowed in after the 7.4 magnitude quake that killed hundreds and left many missing. Colombia's foreign minister, Omar Bula, denies politics played a role.
11: No hemos excluido.
10: About 60 members of an independent Mexican rescue team, the Aztec Moles, are now arriving directly from Venezuela to assist. One of them saying, I just spoke to the authorities and told them to stop the stupidity of politics and that we all work together. But it may be too late. Many communities are now turning from search and rescue to recovery. Karen Pauls, CBC News, Winnipeg.
7: An American missionary held captive for 9 months have been released in Niger. Kevin Rideout was kidnapped outside his home back in October. The organization he worked for says he is now in the care of U.S. officials. New Brunswick's official tree, the balsam fir, is the latest victim of last summer's record-breaking drought. All across the province, firs are turning red, drying out, and dying. That die-off is posing a threat to New Brunswick's vital forestry sector, putting both the lumber industry and the province's multi-million-dollar Christmas tree export market at risk. Daniel McCready reports.
11: A little bit discouraging.
12: Peter McKeel has all kinds of trees on his 50-acre woodlot west of Fredericton. But in June, he started noticing his healthy balsam firs were turning red. And now he's lost over 100 trees that could have grown into good lumber for his sawmill. The red trees come as no surprise to University of New Brunswick professor Anthony Taylor.
13: Balsam fir is sensitive to warm, dry conditions and will shut off photosynthesis fairly early.
12: He's been researching the impacts of climate change on the province's forests for years and points to similar die-offs.
13: That disadvantages many of these fir to potential other things, whether it be pathogens or insects.
12: The balsam makes up about 20% of all the trees in New Brunswick. For Taylor, the red trees are a bellwether of humans' impact on a changing climate.
13: These are the sorts of things that we're going to continue to see.
12: And if the species can't adapt, it will likely disappear. Danielle McCready, CBC News, Fredericton.
7: And that is The World This Hour.
14: The lower field where my great-grandparents were farming, it had grown in with willows and poplar saplings. And this was kind of a scrubby secondary growth patch here. There was a bit of a natural opening.
15: 5 years ago, Julian Napoleon moved home to Soto First Nation in northeastern British Columbia.
14: I started living back here in a canvas tent to build a house, which I didn't know how to do, but to build a house.
15: Once upon a time, his great-grandparents farmed this land. But over the decades, the farm disappeared, and the philosophy Julian's great-grandparents lived by started to fade away too. Julian wanted to bring it all back to life.
14: It was kind of fall, and I just had hand tools, an old chainsaw, and started clearing. And the very first day, within 20 minutes of doing that work, a couple of the elders from my family just like showed up with their tools. And they didn't say anything. They just started working beside me. We didn't talk until we were all so sweaty that we all just like simultaneously decided to sit down under a tree and drink some water. And then they're like, "You're gonna build a home here? Good."
15: He knew he couldn't make a home here by himself.
14: And I kind of like went around the reserve asking, and like I assembled the most ragtag crew of people that had been deemed like unemployable by the band or, you know, by local businesses. And I said, "You boys, like, and gals," it was a mixed crew. I said, "Show up. I'll feed you hot food every day. And we might have to watch YouTube sometimes to like figure out what we're going to do, but we're going to build a house." And by the end of it, we were just like building. Like, I remember when we put the last piece of tin on the roof, and we just all just felt this like shared celebration and achieving it. And one of those young men who's like 21, he like looked me right in the eyes, like, "I could do this too." Like, "Yeah, you can." This is a misc farm, and it kind of started as a dream, and now it's growing into a community.
15: Welcome to Ideas. I'm Nala Ayed, and welcome to a misc farm just north of the 55th parallel. It's nestled by a river, 90 minutes west of Fort St. John, not far from the Alberta border in British Columbia. This place is an answer to questions Julian Napoleon has been asking all his life about what it means to live in a community and how to reorient and move forward after radical loss and change. Ideas producer Pauline Holdsworth brings us this documentary.
14: I mean, I always wanted to farm. It's funny, like, if you ask me when I was a little kid, like, what you're going to be when you grow up, it was, "I'm going to be a farmer." Always, always, always. And I think living a kind of a childhood where I got bumped around a lot, and I didn't always have food security. And I think I kind of, like, envisioned a farm is like the ultimate form of like connection to place and stability and that abundance of food. And I think I just like yearned for, like, I identified that as a small child and yearned for it throughout my life. So my name is Julian Napoleon. I'm Dunaza Cree and Ukrainian. I'm a father and an uncle and a son. I live here at a Misk farm in the heart of my traditional territory. And I really feel blessed and honored that I get to live this life here with all these people. And we have been able to grow food again. I think beyond my great-grandparents' wildest dreams, we've distributed food into over 300 Indigenous households this year free of cost. We've supported over 20 Indigenous farm trainees in our food sovereignty training program. And, served hundreds and hundreds of hot meals.
16: I visited Julian Napoleon on his farm on a bustling day at the beginning of fall. Construction on a commercial kitchen was underway.
14: It's going to turn out like an episode of Red Green Show with these guys.
16: And his crew was bringing in the harvest.
14: Well, we have the first big freeze on the two-week forecast right now. That's always a big kick in the butt for farmers, is when you see, okay, we got -5 coming, which means water lines put away and all crops harvested, garlic planted.
16: Can you show me what you have here?
14: Yeah, the hoop house, I mean, it's been harvested mostly. The electric fence is off. We have a beaver problem. Uh-huh. Amisk farm, Amisk is the Cree word for beaver. And so I kind of wanted to name this farm after the beautiful Amisk watershed that we're on. But also there's like a mega beaver lodge there. And the first few years farming, they didn't know what was going on. They didn't care. And then they like developed a taste for kale. And it was like, they didn't like any kale. They liked like lacinato, you know, like the Tuscan black kale that was bred in Italy. They like really liked that. So they like literally harvested like 500 plants and stockpiled them at their lodge door for winter.
16: Wow.
14: And so I was like, okay, this is a thing. It's like Amisk, we're really living up to our namesake and that we're like sharecropping with the Amisk family here. And so we have been trialing electric fences, and I'll admit I do trap and eat a few of them, but it's a give and take relationship, and we'll try to leave some stuff for them. And, you know, I took this away from them, so I owe them something back.
16: Most of the food here is grown to give away, whether it's to beavers or to human community members. There's some gargantuan zucchini, almost 2 feet long.
14: Usually we have pigs. If we had pigs, that's where those would all be going, like these behemoths.
16: These are huge.
14: Yeah, yeah.
16: These are zucchini?
14: Zucchini, like I think people suffer from like zucchini burnout. And I think we're all suffering pretty serious zucchini burnout on the farm.
16: Celery, like rutabaga, and radishes.
14: These purple daikons.
16: Oh, look
14: purple
16: at that color.
14: Purple daikon radish, they're just gorgeous. So,
16: and a wide array of indigenous potatoes.
14: All potatoes are indigenous potatoes, but we have been involved with the potato rematriation project with our dear friend Tiffany Travers of Forest Sister Farm, as well as Jacob and Jessica and their family out at Tea Creek Farm in Kitwanga. And we've all, like as indigenous farmers, have been like sharing and propagating kind of hard to find indigenous potatoes with wonderful stories behind them all, and then trying to like get them out to other community members to grow.
16: When you were showing us the celery, I heard from somebody recently who had said that they paid $10 for celery at the store, which really speaks to what's happening with food prices.
14: Yeah, yeah.
16: What are the kind of food prices here in this region?
14: We're not as bad as the Arctic, but I would say we're subarctic food pricing. Right? It's bad, but more so than the bad pricing is like the poor availability. You can't get fresh. You can't get beautiful. You can't get something that feels really special that you want to celebrate with people you love. I think there's like a upward cascade of things that happen when people start to really celebrate their food and take it into their bodies, and it's good for them, it's good for the mind, body, spirit, you know, all the cliche stuff, but I think it's true. Whereas you go to the grocery store in Chetwynd and it's like dismal.
16: Is the grocery store in Chetwynd that, other than this, that's where people would go?
14: Yeah, yeah. Or like most people, they'll try to drive to a larger center. So like a lot of people will go all the way to Grand Prairie in Alberta just to get groceries.
16: So Grand Prairie, I mean, we drove through Grand Prairie on the way here. That must be like a 3 or 4 hour drive from here.
14: Two and a bit, yeah. So, and then also, like, we're super vulnerable to supply chain disruption here. Like, all the food in the wintertime is coming in on trucks, and it's happened multiple times in the 7 or 8 years since I moved home where, like, a truck won't make it due to road conditions, and that's, like, a once-a-week thing, and then there's just, like, absolutely no vegetables in town.
16: Once a week, Julian and his farm crew give away fresh food to community members. The week I visited, he was preparing a moose meat giveaway for elders. It's an essential food here, but one that's also become harder to find.
14: Like, the moose have responded to an ever-increasing amount of hunting pressure. The past decade has seen a real reinvigoration of, like, hunting in general due to, like, some media personalities, and that really led to an unprecedented influx of urban hunters coming up here because, like, we're known to be one of the best hunting areas in the world. And, you know, for us, it's life. The annual moose is essential for every family. It's our life ways. It's pretty much our highest defining cultural practice. So it's been kind of challenging because the impact on the ground of that is that the moose now have shifted from normal behavioral patterns to extremely cautious nocturnal behavior. So we actually just on Wednesday, we got back. My dear friend was visiting from Haida Gwaii, and we spent 12 days living out in the bush trying to get a moose. And now they're in their mating season, so I'm calling, and I think I'm like a half-decent moose caller. I've called moose before.
16: Can you give us an example of it?
14: Oh, of course.
16: You step right into that one.
14: Yeah. Well, I'll do, so like a bawling cow. I usually stick with cow calling. The bull call, many do it, but few do it well. The cow call, I think, is like easier to get. But a bawling cow would be like a cow moose that is maybe getting pestered by a bull that she doesn't think has the genetics that are required for her progeny to have success in a world full of grizzly bears and wolves. The antlers, which is like a luxury organ. The whole thing about the antler is it's showing your ability to thrive on the landscape, and that's how much excess nutrition you can eat. Whoever has the most, you know, luxury organ is definitely who you're hoping will sire your kids. So anyway, she's getting pestered by a small bull. He doesn't have enough, and so she'll do the bawling cow call in hopes that a more worthy suitor might hear her plea and respond accordingly. And it sounds something like this. More or less. You know, I've done it before, and I've had a nice bull moose run in immediately, and they're like calling back to me. But our time with this hunt is like we're out there and we're doing it, and then every single time the bull waited until pitch darkness and snuck around us to wind us. We were just like sleeping in sleeping bags on the forest floor in like the frost. And we had this very minimal kit out there, just like, we're gonna do it. And we didn't even know that like this bull had snuck within 20 feet of us. It was pitch dark. And then I like went to get a square of dark chocolate, and the foil was like crink, crink, crink. And it went nuts. It was right behind us, like literally 20 feet. Because in the morning when it was light out, I tracked him. And he just did the largest, just and just erupted, thrashed a bunch of stuff, and went running off and crashing through the forest. And we looked at each other, we're like, oh, wow. Like, so yeah, but that was kind of our experience over and over again, as we had these moose running circles around us. And it was very humbling. You know, I shared similar stories in the past, but it was once we completely let go. We hadn't given up, but we were holding on, and we just like let go. We just like took a rest. The sun came out, it was cooking hot, and we're on the sandy beach on the banks of the river, and right across from us, and we just knew there was a bull moose, and they're literally breaking small trees, breaking as they do in their rut And sure enough, he came out just like right in front of us and just completely offered himself. And, you know, the moment that none of us love is like that taking of a life. But there was something about it that felt like just such an offering. And that is our teaching. It's like if the animal wants to, it will offer itself to you. And your persistence and efforts and training and whatever you're doing, maybe they'll help you. But ultimately, it's up to that animal, who's like very much a conscious being.

0: So I'm curious, what were the stories that you grew up with about your great-grandparents and what farming looked like here?
1: Yeah, so my great-grandpa Fred, who was the real farmer, he passed away the year before I was born. He was hit by a bus in Chetwynd. He would grow kind of all over. Like I wouldn't hesitate to call him a renegade farmer. And so this was like one of many plots he had around the reserve. They went around on horse-drawn wagons. So he had like always some kind of like ramshackle kind of cart he would piece together with whatever scraps he could find and would tow around the produce and stuff along this old wagon road complex that predates cars here. He would also like cut hay anywhere. So like one of his sons is now the oldest living man that's a band member. He was actually one of the fellows who showed up to help me clear my house building place. Wow. He shared a lot of stories with me about basically like anywhere where there was grass, he would like make them cut hay with scythes and bundle by hand, because he like not only did he grow a lot of potatoes, but he was like considered himself to be a cattleman. And so right in the forest here, he had about 30 head of cattle. And it seemed like he was like constantly creatively scheming on like anywhere that he might put by hay for them.
2: So as a kid, I got to see him cutting hay the old way, you know, pulled by horse, and there's these blades that cut the hay down, and there were strawberries in the field, like tons of wild strawberries. When he was done cutting hay, there'd be like strawberry juice dripping from the blades of his hay cutter. In the evenings, he would hunt, so we'd be living off the land totally.
0: This is Julian's dad, Art Napoleon.
2: We didn't have electricity until I was 4 or 5 years old. Cree was the primary language in the home, but they were trying to teach me English, the aunts and uncles, to prepare me for grade one. And so I grew up in two worlds. By the time I hit school, I realized, oh, wow, there's another world out there. Not everyone lives like we do. Hand-me-downs and moose meat and

0: Julian grew up between two worlds in a different way, bouncing back and forth between southern BC, where his mother lived, and up north with his father.
1: Down south, it's just different. Like, I just lived a very kind of conventional, non-Indigenous life down there, which was wonderful. But we didn't have, like, a tight-knit, large, extended family group like you find in Indigenous communities. And as soon as I came here, like, we just have this, like, sprawling family that was, like, a unit, you know, of solidarity and support. And I remember just feeling like that was something that had been, like, missing. And I think that's probably not just my experience. Like, I think as humans, we're meant to live communally. And so coming here for my first experiences as a young child, I just, like, latched onto that. And, like, my first time I came here, everyone was in a gawan, or a Cree word for the meat rack, which is where we process and preserve moose meat. Everyone was in there, and there had been a moose just harvested, and everyone was feasting and celebrating. And I was just immediately a part of it all. There was no, like, othering. You said, you're art son. You're my nephew. Oh, you're my cousin. So good to have you here, and just to be drawn in and fed and to be part of something that felt such a deep connection to place. And I immediately just knew, like, yeah, this, I have a place, and this is it. And I have a community, and this is it. And all these things that I think are part of our natural human existence that have been undermined by modernity and technology were, like, really strong here in my childhood. The community was so small and tight-knit and poor. We were poor then. No one had money. People just, like, really still had a really strong land-based practice and a really strong kind of standard of mutual support that was really honored, and it's honored in our ancient laws, like, that way of being. And, you know, in my life, I've seen a lot of that erode.
0: When Julian came north as a kid, he started hearing stories about his great-grandfather, who was both a renegade farmer and a revered cultural knowledge holder. And he got to learn firsthand from his great-grandmother.
1: She held magic. Like, there's things about her I couldn't ever understand. But yeah, she was that very same thing, like a full embodiment of cultural practice. Like, she lived and breathed it in a way that's gone now from this planet. You know, people say she didn't speak English. But, like, I lived with her for a bunch of my childhood, and through little slips, I came to understand that she spoke perfect English, but she chose not to speak English. She could speak fluently Cree and Dene'eza, which were her first languages. And she was just like the beating heart that held a family together. There's nothing more that she loved than just processing land-based harvests or picking berries, you know, making dry meat, making moose hides. Like, that was like our relationship. I would just like bring her something. Bring her a bowl of berries. Bring her a grouse. Bring her a duck. And her whole face would just radiate light and joy. And she would immediately go about processing it and cooking it. We wouldn't say anything. We would just kind of exchange vibes. Vibes-based relationship. Pretty good.
0: When you think back to those early years with your great-grandmother and the stories that you heard about your great-grandfather, what are some of the kind of ways of being or philosophies that you think you inherited from them?
1: Well, it's really hard to find the nuance, because there's this concept of, like, self-sufficiency, but like a community mindset of self-sufficiency. So, like, community self-sufficiency, like, that was what they lived. And then a very seasonally based life. The season dictates, yeah, everything.
0: And seasons are also everything to a farmer. And farming north of the 55th parallel means figuring out new ways of dancing with the seasons. The farm has crops you might not expect to see growing this far north, like corn.
1: It's known as the Gaspé Flint corn. And my understanding is that it's

0: pre-contact, it was the northernmost corn bred by indigenous folks. Well, I mean, it takes the name of Gaspé and Gaspésie, but it was grown far north of there. And I think it was grown throughout the Maritimes and into present-day Ontario. And it's really just like brilliant plant technology where they bred them to just grow about 3 to 4 feet tall and then immediately produce all their ears of corn. So we're like in a climate zone 3B in northeastern so-called BC. And we have a pretty short season here. 80 days is like a dependable. With climate change, we've been experiencing ever-increasing growing seasons. But people generally will say you can't grow corn here. And we got a really beautiful corn harvest.
1: When I visited, Julian was drying corn to make tortillas.
0: And make some tacos here with our own corn.
1: Do you have a vision for what might go in the tacos?
0: Well, you know, probably some moose carnitas. We have a lot of tomatoes we harvested, so probably make like a salsa fresca. And then a friend of ours is a goat farmer, so like I make like goat yogurt. So I just like use that instead of crema. Maybe buy some store limes. Ooh, fancy. Gotta have it though sometimes, you know, it's like the lime is so good.
1: The frost was inching ever closer, and Julian told me they were experimenting with how long they could push it.
0: Yeah, it's kind of like a new frontier. Like, I have no guidebook to follow up here for doing this kind of stuff in this climate. Like, the further north you go, the more kind of experimental farming practice becomes, because, like, all of the guides and kind of conventional knowledge is based around a bit more of a natural diurnal cycle. And then we get up here and like our day length in the summer growing season is crazy. Like, we don't get light all night, but there's a period around the summer solstice where like it barely gets dark, you know, and stuff grows so fast. And so like whatever the days to maturity are, like these guidelines like don't apply here. It's all this kind of trial and error.
1: So Julian keeps learning by doing. As always, knowing there's only so much he can control. Is this the beaver dam right here?
0: They try to build a dam here every year, yeah, but then spring high water blows it away. But, you know, it's like, I think it's more of a meditation for them. Just like me, they, you know, they got to learn to just let go of whatever they're holding on to and good things will happen.
2: By the banks of the Amisk watershed in northeastern British Columbia. That's Indigenous farmer Julian Napoleon. You're listening to Ideas. I'm Nala Ayed.
0: This is an interesting story down here, actually. This is asparagus. A friend of mine, Katie Peck, who lives in the Peace River Valley, part of their family farm, when they first moved there, they found this like historic homestead, like probably 100 years old down on the Peace River. And there was this asparagus that had naturalized growing there. And that ended up being within the flood zone once the Site C was pushed through. And so she like took it upon herself to like harvest a bunch of the asparagus seed and send them to different growers in her circle. And so these ended up with me. And now they're like going off, and next year will be the first year where we're able to like get a huge harvest off of them because they did so well this year. So yeah, there they are, survivors from the great flood and the legacy that leaves on our landscape and growing here now in an interconnected waterway.
2: Julian Napoleon's farm on the Soto First Nation Reserve in northeastern BC is embedded in a landscape that has been radically altered by three different hydroelectric dams.
1: And this is, I mean, just on the drive here from Fort St. John this morning, when we passed the Site C Dam and the reservoir, we passed the Peace Canyon Dam. We're not far from the WAC Bennett Dam. So this is a landscape that over the generations, I guess, has grappled with this a lot.
0: Absolutely. Yeah. I mean, the WAC Bennett Dam, all the villages of entire nations are underwater in that reservoir. Entire nations.
2: The idea for a third dam on the Peace River first surfaced in the 1950s. The province settled on a location just outside of Fort St. John. They called it Site C.
3: Much of this land would be flooded by the proposed Site C dam on the Peace River.
2: That kicked off years of debate before the project was shelved. But in 2010, the BC government put the idea back on the table.
4: David Cadman can't believe he's hearing this all again.
5: It seems like things never go away. They just come back in another form.
0: The possibility of it really happening again kind of came to the table when I was down at UBC and living in Vancouver. But yeah, it's always been like a fear, I guess. Like, we always knew as a child and stuff, it's like, well, one day they might try to do this.
2: Construction began in 2015. Despite legal challenges from local First Nations and farmers, BC Premier Christy Clark vowed, famously, to push the project, quote, past the point of no return. Ken and Arlene Boone, third-generation farmers in the Peace Valley who stood to lose their home and their farmland to the flooding, became two of the most visible faces in the fight against Site C. They started selling yellow wooden stakes to raise money for a legal challenge. Soon, there was a sea of yellow stakes on the Boone's farm, each with the name of a different supporter.
6: Well, the stakes were right along the bank here. Yeah, all along this bank. So, you know, that would have still been high and dry.
2: One of those stakes bore the name of then BC NDP leader John Horgan. It was purchased in his name when he was the leader of the opposition. Then, in 2017, the NDP came to power. John Horgan became premier, and he went ahead with the project.
7: Although Site C is not the project we would have favored, and it's not the project we would have started, it must be completed to meet the objectives our government has set.
6: Yeah, we gave it back to him. I think we were down for one of the First Nations court proceedings, and we drove a few stakes back in the lawn at the ledge, and it was all stakes from the various NDP who had been in opposition when they thought it was a good idea to buy a stake. And then, of course, when they became government, that didn't seem like such a good idea to them anymore. And so anyway, we drove their stakes back into the lawn and ledge, and the First Nations had one of them great big checks to give their money back, because it's $100 a stake. So, well, and you got to have some fun along the way. You know, it's, you know, it was a bit of a gimmick, but we did a lot of gimmicks, and apparently they didn't work, but we tried.
0: When you fight so hard for something and then the fight is lost, it can break your heart and spirit.
2: Ideas producer Pauline Holdsworth visited the Peace Valley in October 2025, just 2 months after the final Site C generating station became operational.
1: So because this is my first time being here, it's hard for me to kind of imagine or picture what this used to be.
6: So kind of gives a sense of where we are when you look at a driveway that goes down into the water. So looking south towards where the Peace River used to be, we had 140 acres cultivated land on the south side of the highway before you got to where the Peace River was, right at the
1: Those 140 acres of farmland are now underwater. To create the reservoir for the Site C Dam, BC Hydro flooded attractive land along the Peace River and its tributaries. The reservoir is now 93 square kilometers, about five times the size of the city of Victoria.
6: They started flooding on August 25th last year. It was on a Sunday. And they finished filling this reservoir by, what was it, about November, I don't know, 7th or so?
0: It became a very surreal landscape and like a surreal feeling, observing it in slow motion. It's just hard to believe that it was actually going to be gone forever. You know, like almost incomprehensible to think of landscape change on that scale and the permanence of loss. Hard to wrap a little human mind around.
6: I mean, the wildlife were really sent for a loop. And the one we noticed the most, the one species we noticed the most that was the most confused was beavers. You'd see beavers all over the place out there and swimming in all different directions and Like you'd see a beaver way out in the middle swimming the length of the reservoir. It's like, I think they just didn't know what to do or what was going on there. Of course, their beaver houses and bank houses where they lived were all getting flooded. Their food caches that they'd worked on all year were all buried underwater, useless to them. And, so they didn't know what to do, I think. We'd see beavers fighting, you know, up Cache Creek because they were getting into turf conflicts, I guess, on where to settle down. And we've noticed this year, I mean, so there's still beavers out there, but a lot less beavers. I think a lot of them died last winter. You know, they just didn't know how to deal with the winter and no home, of course.
1: For Arlene Boone, the flooding has profoundly destabilized her sense of home.
8: This was my grandpa's property. And grandpa came here in the late 40s and started purchasing property. And he built the house in the late 49. And so I'm third generation on the property here, yeah. So lots of memories, yeah.
1: What do you envision home meaning for you going forward?
8: At this time, my home is where I can't live.
1: The calendar inside the Boone's now abandoned home still reads October 2022, the month they moved out. Now they live in an old schoolhouse on the property and look at their former home every day. They can't live there because of the risk of erosion.
8: But this is why we can't stay in our house, is because BC Hydro has said that this will just continue over time and work its way back. So the house is just too close to the edge here.
1: Arlene showed me a place where the soil under the ground had eroded 5 feet back, leaving a fragile piece of earth hanging there with nothing to support it.
8: So this is just like when the water is high.
1: She now walks along the reservoir edge every morning. Are there ways that you've been trying to find sort of new routines or new rhythms with this very changed place?
8: Yeah. So, going for morning walks is trying to find my peace with the water.

0: I don't believe that humans truly have the capacity to, like, take away the beauty of nature, like, despite our heroic efforts at achieving it. I'm like a firm believer in that the earth has, how could I say it? It has a strength and a capacity that exceeds us. At least I like to hope that, you know, like, not that we don't have to do what we can to be good stewards of lands and waters, but I think that humans are like really prone to a pretty egotistic perspective.
1: Julian described the decision to go ahead with Site C as a breaking point in his life.
0: The classic narrative of like the indigenous youth who like feels the heavy burden of trying to be a land defender, right? And it's a combative stance often. And like, I don't know if like anyone else could relate, but like when I was a young adult, I like felt so certain of things for some reason. Like I was like, this, everything was absolute, and I felt like I knew what was right and wrong. So I was kind of like bullheaded in a way, you could say, and like very much in it, you know, in my own way. Like I'm a soft person, but like very much in my spirit was like a fighter spirit, and there was always this certainty. And then when the NDP got in and ended up still pushing through Site C, yeah, that was a total breaking point for me. And when you fight so hard for something and then the fight is lost, it can break your heart and spirit. And I've seen it happen to many people. I witnessed it in my own father in his struggles when he was a leader here, trying so hard to protect special places and essential places for us.
2: Yeah, well, even before Site C, I was, you know, a bit of a troublemaker. I tried to stop a few things. I did things behind the scenes and things out in the open, like demonstration camps, actually evicting people from an area that they weren't supposed to be in. That kind of activism, and always at the negotiating table, fighting against industry, at least for some kind of mitigation or environmental standards that go beyond the norm of what they offer. And so we were sitting down with companies to brainstorm these things well before they started these agreements called interim agreement measures. That was just a way, I think, to quiet people to keep them from rebelling. Let's give them some direct award contracts and some benefits so they'll not protest. And that's the time I left. And so when I got back, I was shocked to see that that was an ingrained practice now. And then, of course, I was also helping during Site C. I did attend the protest camp and stayed with them, and attending all the meetings to strategize on how we're going to stop these people, letters, articles, and we lost anyway. And so I don't even know if protests work anymore.
1: But for Julian, this breaking point became a turning point. Once again, it meant letting go.
0: I guess something inside me fundamentally shifted, and that I realized like that I shouldn't be so certain and absolute. And that was when I really shifted to less of an individual focus, or like could even call it an ego-based focus, to like that real deep yearning for community and community-based work, and like direct hands-on work that was like a shared process, not an individual process, not like me going to do another talk in front of people where I just have a microphone.
1: He spent several years working with a caribou stewardship program run by Soto and West Moberly First Nations, protecting newborn caribou from predators and doing habitat restoration work. That includes the creation of a new provincial park that protects almost 200,000 hectares of caribou habitat.
0: The caribou and my people are like inextricably linked, and that we have this like history of dependence upon them. There was a time where they were so abundant that they were like one of our primary food sources. And then they kind of went through this process of like navigating the pressures of development on the landscape. And they lost so much. And so did we, along with them at the same time. And now, through working together with them, like, we've been able to achieve protection of this vast area that I have to mention is like one of the most spiritually significant places of our prophecy of our people. Our ancestors spoke of a time in the future of great challenge when we would have to retreat to our own safe haven where we would be safe and our needs would be met. And it just so happens that like that's in the home of the caribou. That's our place too. And that land that's now protected, it covers this sacred place of our prophecy. You know, in my life, I had received, like, when I was a kid, they wanted to do some exploratory drilling up there for oil and gas. And I remember then we had hundreds of people at a blockade camp to stop them from going in, because all our elders said, we have to do this. And I've never seen my community so mobilized. And everyone went and lived out there for months. I remember being there and feeling like that was maybe like the highest, when we were all there united and living off the land out in the bush, that was maybe the highest achievement of like my grand vision of like community.
1: Julian also learned something from his years living with the caribou about how he wants to live.
0: I felt this kinderness with them. They're so gentle and graceful and all these things that I could hope to be, and to live so closely with them, to like live relationally with like a herd of caribou. It was an incredibly quiet and deep in like remarkable and transformative time. And I think I took that time living up in the mountains with the caribou to kind of imagine, like, if I look back through my journal and my notebooks, like everything that's here was a dream then in my writing.
1: Julian and his partner now live on the farm with their one-year-old baby, in the house Julian built with his community when he first moved home. Lately, he's been thinking a lot about how to build the kind of rural community where his child might want to stay.
0: You just go through, like, I went through a phase when I was in grade 12 or, like, you know, coming out of high school, or I wanted to get, like, as far away from home as possible. I wanted to be in the city. It's drawn in like a moth to the bright lights. And, yeah, and it's just, like, it was a decade. Decade lost. But, you know, I had to do it. And I think that a lot of us that kind of grow up in small rural communities, I was just talking about this last night, you know, now that I have a kid, I'm like, what could I do? What's the best way I could be like a loving, supportive parent? Or how might I parent in a way that like my child would want to be here and not want to run away, or like not be like longing for more or something else? And obviously if they want to walk a different path, I'll support it, but I can't help but hope that they would want to be here with us.
3: To me, that kind of raises questions about how do you build sustainable, resilient, rural futures?
0: Yeah, it takes a lot of people. It takes a whole community, right? And no single person could come anywhere near to meeting all the demand of the work that it takes. So I think, yeah, for me, like, I feel like the best I could do is just like a living practice. I just try to like live it and embody it, and then, you know, hope that others might find some inspiration in that. And then to try to like live with joy. And that's what I was too reflecting on last night, is like, what would the best strategy I could think of to have my son inspired to be here and live a similar lifestyle is to demonstrate an authentic joy in it all. say, wow, yeah, Dad was always so happy doing this. Maybe I could be happy doing this too. I don't know. It has to be authentic though. My kids can see right through that.
3: You were talking Downward by the River about the sense of maybe yearning or longing that a lot of people have that perhaps comes from a lack of belonging or community or some sense of being grounded, the sense of kind of always reaching for something that's out of reach. Mm-hmm. And I wonder how you think about that and how we as a species find some way to maybe sit still or to meet that yearning or longing in some way.
0: Yeah, I mean, I think that's like the great work of life you're touching on. You hear all them laughing? That's the crew, and they're all laughing. That's everything.
3: Do these folks want to say hi, do you think?
0: Hey, would you guys be willing to say hi?
4: Hi.
0: Come introduce yourselves.
4: I'm Emmy. I'm the farm manager here, and I've been working here since the springtime in May.
3: How about you?
5: My name's Gracie. I'm a farm hand, and I've been working here since the middle of July.
0: Gracie has been amazing. She is Indigenous. She has strong family ties here in our reserve. She originally came in to do the training program.
5: My auntie lives out here in Moberly Lake, so I got a few family members that live around here and grew up here. But yeah, I was just visiting her for the summer and decided to look for work while I was here, and yeah, ran across MISC.
0: She just like immediately took to the work. So to finally have a young woman, Indigenous woman from the community, that wants to be here and farm with us for her livelihood is such an incredible win for us. Like, my partner and I were so happy to have her. She's really, really just stepped into the role in a big way.
6: You're a farmer now.
5: Yeah, work full time here.
3: Did you ever think about yourself as a farmer before this? Was that on your radar?
5: Oh, no. No, not at all. But it is, like, really fun. I enjoy it a lot.
3: Gracie is one of three people working full-time on the farm, alongside Julian and his family.
0: All three of them live here. It's wonderful to have them. I'm very, very grateful. They're dedicated, and they see the vision to you and want to be a part of it. And that's all we could have ever dreamed of, is, like, having some other folks that want to do this with us. I think that ties into your earlier question about like the purpose of living, and I really think we're communal creatures. Like, we're meant to live intergenerationally as well, which is like the other wonderful thing, is having my dad come back and live. Like, he lives there in his little off-grid cabin, and he's here.
3: Julian's dad, Art, who's the former chief of Soto First Nations, spent 21 years living away. He's put out 6 albums, and he spent 9 years hosting a cooking show on APTN called Moose Meat and Marmalade. Then he decided to come home and join his son's farm.
2: He had these ideas related to like food sovereignty, food security, and I had similar ideas. So that was part of the lure to come home, was to work on that, get back in touch with the seasons and the cycles of the land, and then to reinvent our to resurrect more our seasonal round calendar. You really have to pay attention to the land around you and what it's providing at certain times of the year, and then you just kind of get in tune with it, and after a while you stop paying attention to the clock. So that's been weird for me, is part of me wants to embrace that, wake up when I want, have coffee as long as I want on my deck watching the sunrise, but then realize, oh damn, I agreed to do this damn gig here. And yeah, it's a balancing act, and it's weird probably to be having to go through this at age 64.
0: I jokingly, I think much to his dismay, call him our elder in residence now that he's a grandpa for the first time. It's his first grandkid, and he has a bunch of kids, but it's his first grandkid.
2: It still feels new, to be honest. I don't feel that much different. I'm fascinated by him. He's a cute little bugger.
0: He's like stepping into that role in a wonderful way, which is great because he holds so much knowledge as well. Like he's fluent in Cree and is an excellent Cree teacher. He brings that also deep knowledge of like our indigenous law and these like upper level Cree terms that kind of embody Cree law concepts like Mia Patasuin, which is like to live your life in a good way. That very much is kind of the purpose of life, which is being generous, giving to others, and not just other humans, but like the whole living world and the spirit world and the earth. Just being a good person in your community, treating others with respect and kindness, conducting yourself honorably, and very much just having that giving spirit of generosity. That's kind of the seed that was planted, and then now, yeah, we're living it.

From a Misk farm in Treaty 8 territory, surrounded by drying corn, yellow aspen trees, and a hint of frost in the air, that was Julian Napoleon. And this is Art Napoleon from his album Creeland Covers. Here's his version of Tracy Chapman's Talking About a Revolution.

special thanks to Alex Neve for introducing us to Julian Napoleon and to Chris Wadskow for editorial guidance. Our web producer is Lisa Ayuso. Technical production, Sam McNulty. Senior producer, Nikola Lukšić. Greg Kelly is the executive producer of Ideas. And I'm Nala Ayad.

0: Across four continents and 13 countries, the world's most elite athletes will compete in intense, high-level events in the Diamond League. Watch Marco Arop, Femke Bol, Julian Alfred, Faith Kipyegon, and Carsten Warholm push their limits across 15 different events. 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
7: This is World Report. Good morning. I'm Natalia Goodwin. Nigel Farage has won back his seat in Britain's Parliament. The leader of the far-right Reform UK party took over 63% of the vote in Clacton. Farage triggered the by-election himself after resigning amid an ethics probe into undeclared gifts. Coming in second, with more than a quarter of the votes, a comedian known as Count Binface. The CBC's Julia Chapman reports.
8: Nigel Farage is duly elected as the Member of Parliament for the Clacton constituency.
9: As the result was announced, the winner was nowhere to be seen. Nigel Farage stayed away, claiming he'd been warned of a plot to humiliate him. Farage was already the MP for this constituency. He stood down, triggering a by-election, as he faced a growing scandal over his finances. An investigation was underway into his failure to declare a nearly $10 million gift from a cryptocurrency billionaire. Farage insists he did nothing wrong and argues the election outcome proves voters don't care.
10: So I asked the voters of Clacton to be my jury.
9: The Reform UK leader won comfortably with 63% of the vote, but all the other major parties had boycotted, calling the by-election a political stunt. Farage's only real challenger was a comedian dressed as a garbage can, known as Count Binface. He won nearly 27% of the vote.
11: If they choose not to stand, somebody has to stand up and be the opposition.
9: Reform UK is a far-right party that campaigns against immigration, climate action, and high taxes. Across the country, it had been polling ahead of other parties, until the scrutiny came over Farage's finances. The Clacton result is unlikely to make Farage's problems go away. Now that he is returning to Parliament, the investigation into his finances has already resumed. Julia Chapman, CBC News, London.
7: CBC News has learned that Canada-US Trade Minister Dominic LeBlanc is scheduled to brief the federal government's advisory committee today. LeBlanc will provide an update on Canada-US economic relations and how the negotiations are going. That's according to two sources with knowledge who did not want to be identified publicly. The committee serves as a forum where members can develop strategies on how Canada should approach its economic relationship with the US. Luigi Mangione could plead guilty as early as today. He is accused of murdering a healthcare CEO on a Manhattan sidewalk in 2021. Mangione faces both federal and state charges in the case. Today's hearing in New York addresses the federal count of stalking resulting in death. CBC's Chris Reyes joins us live from New York. Chris, what can we expect in court today?
12: So, Natalia, nothing is certain at this point. Several news outlets, including the New York Times and Reuters, are reporting that inside sources indicate that Mangione might plead guilty to those federal charges. The allegation is that Mangione crossed state lines, used the internet and other means with the intent to stalk and kill UnitedHealthcare CEO Brian Thompson. We might also see supporters for Mangione at the courthouse, as we've seen in past appearances. So Mangione has become somewhat of a cult personality since his arrest. His supporters have celebrated this crime as an act of justice against the health insurance industry in this country. We could also hear from lawyers on both sides today over what a guilty plea charge would entail. So the death penalty was on the table when there were murder and weapons charges attached to the federal case. That's no longer on the table, but life in prison is still a possibility.
7: Okay, and Mangione is still facing serious state charges. So how could that case be affected?
12: That's right. So those charges include second-degree murder and weapons-related charges. They also carry a maximum sentence of life in prison. This could be a significant development in that case set to start next month in New York. While the federal and state charges are different, a guilty plea could give Mangione's defense an opening to argue double jeopardy. So in New York State, you can't be tried for the same offense twice. Meanwhile, Mangione is currently being detained in Brooklyn.
7: Thanks so much for this, Chris.
12: Thank you.
7: The CBC's Chris Reyes in New York. Colombia's new hard-right government is facing mounting criticism over its handling of Monday's powerful earthquake. Reports indicate international aid was turned away in the crucial hours following the disaster. Rescue workers on the ground now accuse the administration of letting politics shape the humanitarian response. CBC's Karen Pauls reports.
9: Jeremy Locke and his aerial recovery crew working around the clock in the rubble of a Cali apartment building.
2: You're praying and hoping so much that you get a response that oftentimes your ears will start playing tricks on you. And
9: looking for survivors, but finding none.
2: Unfortunately, a lot of the victims were elderly or younger children.
9: The disaster has become an early test for President Abelardo de la Espriella, with accusations the government rejected early offers of help from international rescue organizations for ideological reasons. Craig Demelon is a search and rescue volunteer in Pereira.
13: There's basically nothing here. I haven't seen anyone really giving stuff besides locals.
9: Officials confirmed rescue teams from only four countries, Ecuador, El Salvador, the United States, and Israel, were initially allowed in after the 7.4 magnitude quake that killed hundreds and left many missing. Colombia's foreign minister, Omar Bula, denies politics played a role. We work with countries without any ideological or political consideration, he says, and we accept and dearly appreciate their help.
14: De manera encarecida.
9: About 60 members of an independent Mexican rescue team, the Aztec Moles, are now in Cali, arriving directly from Venezuela to assist. One of them saying, I just spoke to the authorities and told them to stop being stupid, stop being colorblind, stop the stupidity of politics, and that we all work together. But it may be too late. Many communities are now turning from search and rescue to recovery. Karen Pauls, CBC News, Winnipeg.
7: Only 30% of Canadians have taken action to respond to the climate risks their households face. That's according to a progress report released this week by the federal government, which launched the National Adaptation Strategy 3 years ago. It missed its target of getting 50% of households to take action by 2025. Ryan Ness, director of adaptation at the Canadian Climate Institute, says he is encouraged by some progress, but warns the report lacks clarity on real-world impact.
15: The National Adaptation Strategy is a useful foundation for understanding what Canada can do to adapt to the effects of climate change, but on its own, it hasn't been enough to drive action and to drive results.
7: Ness says Canada is playing catch-up on climate adaptation. He says governments need to track real metrics, like how many homes face fire or flood risks and how many are now protected. And finally, for a century, Royal Canadian Legion halls have been known as spaces for veterans, but branches around the country are opening their doors to younger members, even those without military backgrounds. As part of a drive to secure their future, new members can now join for free. CBC's Emma Godmier explains.
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17: Bright yoga mats rolled out on old floorboards, surrounded by military mementos. It's all part of the charm that keeps 37-year-old Hannah coming back.
18: It's just a wonderful place to be. It's very warm.
17: For the past century, legions have largely been hubs for veteran support and Remembrance Day ceremonies, community suppers, and celebrations of life. That's still the case, says Nejma Bond, national spokesperson for the Royal Canadian Legion, but branches are needing to expand.
19: This is really like a transition time for the Legion, where what we traditionally do will be maintained, but also we look forward to seeing more growth and more new things and ways to adapt to the world around us.
20: 10 years ago, we only had 29 members. Another 2 or 3 months, we wouldn't be alive, but then we evolved.
17: Dennis Mills of Ontario's Bala Legion says becoming an accessible destination for people of all ages was the key.
20: Now we are a place where we have affordable dinners on Friday night, we have concerts, and we've opened the doors to everyone.
17: The Bala Legion even hopes to soon provide affordable housing units and a medical center. For now, the pitch to new members is straightforward.
20: We need you if we're going to keep this service to the community healthy and alive and vibrant.
17: Emma Godmier, CBC News, Ottawa.
7: And that is the latest national and international news from World Report. I'm Natalia Goodwin.
21: Hi, everyone. I'm Jamie Poisson, and you are listening to Front Burner, CBC's daily news podcast on CBC Radio 1 and Sirius XM. We are available wherever you get your podcasts or on YouTube. That's where you'll find our full episodes every morning, Monday to Friday. Hi, I'm Jamie Poisson. This is part two of our documentary on how Canadian politicians reversed rhetorical course on immigration. To hear the first part, you can go back to yesterday's episode. Today, how an affordability crisis collided with the big upswing in immigration and where things stand now.
22: I always knew that coming to a new country and starting afresh would not be easy.
21: This is Gurkaran Kaur.
22: I left behind my parents, my grandparents, and even my cat. I mean, these are not small things for me. This was my whole world.
21: Gurkaran came to Canada as an international student in 2021.
22: And then, like most international students, I paid more than $35,000 in tuition for a 2-year diploma. And I'm not counting rent, food, or the cost of surviving. Every semester was like a risk on a future which wasn't guaranteed. But I was always inspired by my uncle who came here as a student, and then he settled well in life, and that's what I wanted to do.
21: Her uncle moved to Canada more than 20 years ago, also as an international student at the University of Calgary. Now he's a Canadian citizen with his own animal hospital in Airdrie, Alberta. Gurkaran's first experience of the country was at the Vancouver airport.
22: It was rainy, so it was all sorts of gloomy as it could be. I was crying, it was raining, and then I had my first A&W sandwich that day, I remember. And the whole meal was $17. And that's when I knew that, oh my God, you need to be rich to stay here. So I started applying for jobs within the first week of coming to Canada. I applied everywhere, food service, retail, administrative roles, everywhere that I could. And within a month, I got a job at Walmart as a cashier.
21: While she worked, Gurkaran attended the Southern Alberta Institute for Technology, where she studied administrative information management.
22: More than 50% of the students in my class were international students.
21: But the real reason Gurkaran came to Canada was to build a life here. Her goal was to become a permanent resident. The degree was a means to that end. By the time Gurkaran was nearing graduation,
22: the job market in Canada is very saturated, and it took me a long time to understand this. There was this time when I had given up on LinkedIn and Indeed, and I actually printed out over 100 resumes and just went on the streets of downtown, handing out my resume to every person I saw.
21: Still, if Gurkaran was feeling discouraged, she might have taken comfort in the words of her province's new premier, United Conservative Party's Danielle Smith, in March of 2023.
1: When newcomers choose to build a future in our province, we need to show you that you are valued. We need to show you that your hard work and dedication will be rewarded and that there is space for your dreams and ambitions here. You should have no doubt that your move to Alberta has been worth the struggle and that this will be the beginning of something great. It is a matter of fairness, but it's also a matter of recognizing the incredible value that new Albertans like you bring to our province.
21: In 2023, Gurkaran was one of more than a million international students living and working in Canada. There was more temporary foreign workers than ever before in the country too, 240,000, many of whom were working in restaurants and retail. And while unemployment was still quite low, it was starting to tick up, particularly amongst newcomers and young people. There were other anxieties about the economy at this point, too. The effects of inflation were still being felt. People's paychecks just weren't going as far as they used to. And economist Christopher Warswick thinks that all that temporary labor didn't exactly help with those paychecks.
3: Problem with this approach is it does tend to keep wages down for these jobs, so they don't tend to rise. So in an economy without temporary foreign worker programs, what you'd expect to see is whenever we have sort of demand greater than supply, that should put upward pressure on the price of a good. And you can apply the same logic to the labor market. If at the market wage rate, if demand exceeds labor supply, then you'd expect to see the wage rise until, you know, there's enough workers in the economy willing to do this work.
21: He sees what happened with temporary labor as sort of like outsourcing.
3: And we're sort of almost outsourcing them, but we're bringing the workers to Canada to do it. And that's going to hold wages down for Canadian workers at the bottom end of the wage distribution. That's likely to make poverty and affordability worse, and it's going to make wage inequality worse.
21: Not to mention, the conditions for these people here on these temporary foreign worker permits are ripe for exploitation.
3: Because under a temporary foreign worker program, typically what the requirement is that if you leave the job, you have to go back to your home country. You can't just switch to another job in Canada. Whereas for a Canadian citizen, obviously, but also for a permanent immigrant, if they're not happy with their employer, they can move to another job in Canada. And it's that kind of creates a power imbalance between the temporary foreign worker and the employer. They tend to put up with more. They might even let the employer garnish, you know, hold back some of their wages, you know, unsafe work conditions. You can imagine worse things because they really value the job.
21: I want to bring up an op-ed from the Toronto Star here that I think is interesting. It talks about how the number of short-term foreign workers has more than doubled, and how the governing party hasn't been paying attention to repeated warnings that the temporary foreign worker program, quote, drives down wages and, quote, displaces Canadian workers. This op-ed was written in 2014 by Justin Trudeau, when the Conservatives had been in power for almost 10 years.
3: So it's sort of history repeating itself, I think. The federal government should have said, look, we can increase the temporary foreign worker program a little, but we can't solve your problems through this. You'll have to raise your wage to try to attract workers.
21: The biggest source of economic discontent in this period, though, was the cost of housing. It had been growing for years and had become a full-blown crisis. And with headline after headline decrying the shortage of housing supply, some started to question whether Canada could really handle adding in all this new demand.
4: With more people than ever before and millions on the way in the years ahead, Canada is growing faster than comparable countries. The population now 40 million. and counting. Already dealing with a shortage of homes, Canada saw housing starts last month drop to their lowest rate in 3 years. Combined with population growth, that can mean trouble.
21: Few politicians were more tapped into Canadians' frustration with housing costs than Pierre Poilievre. And in the summer of 2023, in a press conference on the high cost of living, he ties it to immigration. He calls the system under Trudeau broken. He describes his own vision.
0: My policy, my common sense policy on immigration will be driven by the number of vacancies that private sector employers want to fill, the number of charities that want to sponsor refugees, and the families that want to reunite quickly with loved ones. Let's base it on common sense, not on Justin Trudeau's ideology and incompetence. And that's how we'll restore the immigration system that has, before his arrival, been more successful than any other immigration system on earth. Thank you.
21: But when pushed on whether he'd change immigration targets.
5: What's wrong with the 500,000 target in your mind? You call it a vanity project. What's wrong with that target?
0: I think what's wrong is Justin Trudeau's incompetence. So far, we've seen a totally incompetent Justin Trudeau.
5: What would you do with the target?
0: What will I do? I'll make sure we have housing and health care so that when people come here, they have a roof overhead and care when they need it. I'll make sure that it's easier for employers to fill genuine job vacancies they cannot fill. I will make sure, furthermore, it's not a debate. You have a question, I'll give you my answer.
21: Poilievre's answer did not include whether he'd actually lower immigration targets. Days later, in one of his first interviews as immigration minister, Mark Miller is also asked if he'd lower targets. He said, "I don't think we're in any position of wanting to lower them by any stretch of the imagination." A few months later, Miller champions Canada's immigration levels using the usual liberal arguments.
6: We are a welcoming country where newcomers can feel like they're part of the community, and where we can understand that immigration helps our economy grow, increases our diversity, and builds the communities that we live in.
21: And he also offhandedly refers to international students as cheap labor.
6: So you have industries in low-skilled labor, whether it's big box shops or others, looking for cheap labor and wanting to make sure that they maintain a 40-hour work week for some of the students. That's the competing policy with the labor gap that we face in this country, and we need those people working. And why not, if they're paying a whole heck of a lot of money to come to Canada to study more than a domestic student, why would we deny them that right?
21: While acknowledging how hard it was to find reasonably priced housing, he argued that
6: immigration can and must be part of the solution.
21: But many weren't convinced.
23: I go through my whole life trying to avoid using the word unprecedented, but it was unprecedented.
21: When pollster Andrew Parkin does his survey that year in the fall of 2023, he saw a sharp increase in the proportion of Canadians saying there was too much immigration in the country. And throughout the following year, a year in which a UN special rapporteur will deem Canada's temporary foreign worker program a form of modern slavery, and a year in which the youth unemployment rate will climb to the double digits, that proportion of Canadians who say there's too much immigration jumps again.
23: So the proportion actually doubled. We went from 27% in 2022 saying there was too much immigration to 58% in 2024. Pollsters get excited when things change by 5%. And seeing two jumps of over 15%, two in a row is something that just, almost never happens. So people are not exaggerating when they say there was a major change in how Canadians feel about immigration.

0: at a rate far beyond what Canada has been able to absorb.
1: They put a cap on international student permits.
2: The provinces that have been most heavily affected will have to decrease by about 50 and perhaps even more than 50% when it comes to new incoming people. It's a bit of a mess, and it's time to rein it in. So this is something.
1: They reversed course on some of the changes they'd made to the temporary foreign worker program.
3: We are tightening the rules and restricting eligibility to reduce the number of low-wage temporary foreign workers in Canada, with exceptions in certain industries like healthcare, construction, and food security.
1: For the first time, they set actual targets for the number of temporary residents allowed into the country, and even bring down the targets for the number of permanent residents. By the end of the year...
4: Immigration. Let's talk about it.
1: Trudeau puts out this slick explainer-style video.
4: In the last 2 years, our population has grown really fast, like baby boom fast.
1: Trying to convince Canadians that he's heard their concerns and is addressing them with a new plan.
4: Canada's new immigration plan is straightforward. Lower the number of new immigrants coming into Canada, both temporary and permanent.
1: The tone and the message is just so remarkably different from what you heard in yesterday's episode. A complete 180 from what we were hearing from Trudeau's government even just a year earlier.
5: You know, beyond the policy, it's a real political kind of adjustment, I guess, from, diversity is our strength. We're going to increase immigration to, okay, hold on. Things have gotten a bit unwieldy. We need to clamp down now.
1: The Liberals aren't the only ones undergoing a tonal shift here. Yes, Pierre Poilievre had already started to express some concerns. But by 2024, what he has to say about immigration shifted dramatically from what we heard when he was campaigning for leader just 2 years earlier, when immigration was nearing its peak. By 2024, not only is he saying Canada's immigration system is broken, it's being destroyed.
6: First of all, we have to acknowledge that Justin Trudeau has destroyed our immigration system. We had a multi-generational consensus in immigration for literally decades before Trudeau came along.
1: In 2022, he said...
7: Well, we're not running out of space.
1: But by 2024... There's no room. As for Alberta Premier Danielle Smith, in March 2024, she was saying...
8: We're proud to be a beacon of hope and safety for those fleeing war in Ukraine. And we are proud to welcome newcomers from around the world. Our growing economy demands it. Across our province, businesses are struggling to fill up job vacancies across industries. We need more skilled workers to continue to propel our economy forward.
1: 6 months later.
9: The Trudeau government's unrestrained open border policies, permitting well over a million newcomers each year into Canada, is causing significant challenges and has broken this delicate balance. These historically high immigration levels, especially as it relates to those with temporary visas, is exacerbating shortages in housing, job opportunities for young people, as well as health, education, and other social services infrastructure in a manner that is a severe challenge for all provinces to keep up with.
1: In the first week of 2025, Justin Trudeau steps down. Mark Carney takes his place, and in the spring, an election is called. On the campaign trail, Pierre Poilievre links Mark Carney to the Century Initiative, calling it...
6: It's a radical, crazy idea that's meant for multinational corporate elites to bring in people from poor countries in large numbers to take away Canadian jobs, drive wages down, and profits up.
1: But ultimately, immigration isn't really on the agenda in that election. All eyes are on Trump and his tariffs. Still, it's clear that the political consensus has reversed and a new one is cemented on the campaign as every major party agrees that Trudeau's government had allowed immigration levels to become unsustainable.

0: immigration system under control.
1: Carney's message on immigration is all...
2: This government is getting immigration under control.
1: About...
3: We're taking back control on immigration.
1: Control.
4: We've taken back control of immigration. Asylum claims are down by a third. Temporary foreign workers arrivals down by half. And international student arrivals down by 60%. We can now carefully rebuild a sustainable immigration system.

0: consistent with Canadian values.
1: It's not just that his government is bringing intake numbers down. Deportations are up. The Canadian Border Services Agency deported more people last year than ever before. They're currently removing about 400 people from the country per week. And this government has passed a new law, giving themselves the power to mass cancel visas and set time limits on asylum claims. The Canadian Association of Refugee Lawyers calls it the most significant rollback of refugee rights in more than a decade.
2: The federal government has taken a very restrictive approach to immigration.
1: This is Avnish Nandar. He's an Edmonton-based lawyer and a spokesperson for Our Alberta Advantage, an advocacy group pushing back against anti-immigrant narratives.
2: There's a major shift. Now immigrants are blamed. They're identified as a problem. And in a very opaque and imprecise manner, everyone seems to understand that immigration is important, but there's some nebulous immigrant that's the problem, that is taking up too much government services, that is not contributing.
1: From Avnish's perspective, immigrants are being scapegoated, like on housing, for one.
2: We've seen other provinces that had significant in-migration internationally and from other parts of the country where we didn't have housing prices go significantly, including in Alberta.

That was part of our documentary about how Canadian politicians of all stripes dramatically changed how they talk about immigration in recent years. If you want to listen to the full episodes, you can find Front Burner wherever you get your podcasts or on YouTube. I'm JV Poisson. Thanks so much for listening.

0: Good morning. 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In this first half hour, we'll talk about Alberta Open Farm Days, because that's happening this weekend. So we'll give you a preview as we head out on a tour of a local farm's cheese factory. And then earlier this week, the federal government announced $34 million for more than 100 climate projects across Canada. So we'll find out what that money might be spent on and where. Right now, looking at the weather in Edmonton, 9 degrees currently, calm winds out there. And as we get through this Friday, it looks like a mix of sun and cloud, a 30% chance of showers, fog patches throughout this morning, a high of 19 degrees. In fact, there's a fog advisory issued as there are some areas with dense fog developing, and that could be causing near zero visibility this morning. Now, that fog is expected to start to take off as that sun rises, but we will keep an eye on that for you throughout the morning. Right now at 5:31, Ted Deller joins us from our CBC Edmonton newsroom. Good morning, Ted.
1: Good morning. Lots going on in the city. Let's bring you up to speed. Many policy changes are coming to Alberta schools this fall, but new restrictions on flags will not be among them, at least not yet. The CBC's Janet French explains.
2: The legislature passed a bill last spring pledging to remove politics and ideology from classrooms. It says schools can only display Alberta and Canadian flags and must play the Canadian National Anthem once a week. It would also give the education minister the power to name or rename any public school. The minister's office now says it's delaying the start of those three rules. Alberta NDP education critic Amanda Chapman says parents are more concerned with class sizes and overcrowding.
3: None of these things are the real issues that are happening in education right now, and that is where the government's attention should be.
2: Alberta Teachers Association President Jason Schilling says there shouldn't be limits on hanging flags from other nations, Indigenous communities, or pride flags.
4: That'd be a very dangerous path to go down.
2: Other changes, such as preventing school divisions from taking positions on political issues, will take effect on September 1st. Janet French, CBC News, Edmonton.
1: Now, in a statement to CBC News last night, the provincial government says it remains committed to implementing the changes, but wants to make sure they are introduced effectively. A fatality inquiry is calling for urgent action on involuntary care programs for Alberta youth. The investigation looked into the life of an Edmonton teenager identified only as Joe. He was 15 when he died in June of 2021 after walking away from his group home in search of street drugs. The investigation heard Joe had been ordered into short stints of treatment throughout his life, but he always was pulled back into addiction. The inquiry's findings call on the Alberta government to enact its Compassionate Care Act as soon as possible. That legislation would see both children and adults who are in severe addiction being forced into mandated treatment programs. The province says it's working to bring the act into force soon. Youth treatment facilities are expected to be available first, starting in 2027. A group of international student protesters in Alberta could be forced to leave Canada. That's the word from a local immigration lawyer. This after the Canada Border Services Agency was called to a protest in northeast Calgary earlier this week.
5: The weeks-long protest came to an end on Wednesday. Responding to complaints around the protest, Calgary police say they had trouble verifying IDs. That's when they called the CBSA to check people's immigration status. The agency says 20 people were in compliance, but 12 were not. They were called to the CBSA office for follow-up interviews. Some international students and graduates of career colleges claim their postgraduate work permits were denied because federal changes made some programs ineligible. Jathan Shorey is an immigration lawyer representing some graduates challenging the denials in federal court. He says protesters were taking a risk by essentially declaring themselves undocumented, and CBSA was within its rights to conduct the check.
6: It's like, you know, sheep waiting for the fox to come into the den.
5: Shorey says it's very common for people in the situation to be issued exclusion orders, meaning they must leave the country and can't come back for a year. He says there are ways to fight it legally, but that's a tough battle to win. Karina Zapata, CBC News, Calgary.
1: The president of Edmonton's Chamber of Commerce says more needs to be done to help downtown businesses. Doug Griffith says almost three-quarters of the downtown businesses that were surveyed by the chamber have paid to repair damage done by vandals in the past year.
7: Well, I'm not happy about it, and I know the businesses aren't happy about it. So many of them have reported they pay for their own security. It's just not a sustainable solution. We need to do something to improve that.
1: And the chair of the Downtown Revitalization Coalition says businesses should not face added costs for security. But Cheryl Watson also says stepped-up patrols by the Edmonton Police have resulted in some positive changes downtown. After years of planning and development, the city has approved the construction of a new arts hub along 118th Avenue. Arts Common 118 will include a black box theater, 24 apartments, and space for small retail stores. Christy Morin is the executive director of Arts on the Ave. She says the support from both the city and the community have been vital in turning that dream into a reality.
8: People are very excited because they are seeing this project as now feasible.
1: The $10 million project is set to break ground next year. And Tara, that is your news to this half hour. We've got lots more for you, online.
0: Oh, that's okay. Thanks so much, Ted.
1: You bet.
0: And we also have it for you on the CBC News app. That might be how you're tuning into the show this morning. Good morning, everybody. I'm Tara McCarthy. Welcome to Edmonton AM. And a good Friday morning to Colton Hutchinson. How you doing, Colton?
9: I am doing well, Tara. Happy Friday to you.
0: How was your time down at Fringe yesterday?
9: It was great. It was, you know, I love Fringe, have for many years, and very late night when everyone's off of the grounds, or very early morning. What's the opposite of eerie? It's like, it feels very calming. It's like very peaceful out there. It was the calm before the storm, obviously, as the opening ceremonies happened last evening. And so now it's all systems go for Fringe over the next 10 days here. So excited to get back there today and see everybody out on the grounds, as I had it all to myself yesterday.
0: Yeah. There's lots of shows to choose from. How's the weather going to fare for if people are heading out to Fringe tonight?
9: Well, for tonight, we do have a temperature of 19 degrees is our high. 30% chance of showers throughout the day is what we can expect. Currently at 9 degrees with calm winds. And for the moment, we do have an advisory for fog, a yellow advisory for fog, which is not all that common. We have seen quite a bit of fog here this week, but Environment Canada seemed this was thick enough that they would issue that advisory. And in terms of the showers, checking into the hourlies and the radar, looks like we do have a chance of showers this morning, and expected it for a mix of sun and cloud in the early afternoon, and then a chance for showers in the evening time. But overnight, we are going to clear up. We'll see cloudy skies overnight, 9 degrees, and then sunny skies for Saturday and Sunday. Saturday with a temperature of 23 degrees, and Sunday with a temperature of 25 in the forecast. So a nice weekend coming up for us, and for the first weekend of Fringe going on here in Edmonton.
0: Yeah, and it sounds like it'll be a nice forecast for Alberta Open Farm Days, because that's happening this weekend. It's your chance to get a peek at our province's agriculture and local food system. One of the farms that are taking part in the celebration is Lakeside Farmstead. It's about a 40-minute drive just north of Edmonton. CBC producer Liam Harrop went to check out their cheese-making operation.
10: Our production side here.
11: Okay.
10: So Ian has the vat full and he started production for today. It smells like hot milk, kind of, I guess.
11: Yeah, it smells like hot milk.
10: And then we're also...
12: Hi, my name's Ian Truer. I am the cheesemaker here at Lakeside Farmstead. In the main vat, we have our cheese curds and our cheddar. Close in another room over there, I have my team working on getting brie into the molds.
11: So there's cheese all around us.
12: Oh, 100%. We try to utilize as much as the milk from the farm here. So days like this, minimum 2,500 liters, and we're usually doing 3 to 4 different products at a minimum.
11: What makes a good cheese?
12: First and foremost, quality milk. Like, if you don't have high quality milk to use right off the bat, then you're kind of lost. And that's the great thing about being here in Canada, is we have quality milk. Like, even as a home cheesemaker, I was using store-bought milk to make my cheese and still getting fantastic results. But the great thing about here too is, you know, the dairy barn is, you know, 400, 500 feet away, and that's, I know where the milk comes from, so.
11: Why do you love your job? Because it sounds like you've been at this for a while.
12: I came to it late in life, actually. So this is actually my dream job. It's, you know, it's one of those nice things where you can start with a liquid, you turn it into a solid. There's the sciencey part of it. There's the art form of it. There's just something too about seeing people who enjoy something that I've created. So I come in and start work at 4 a.m. so that I can get the milk pasteurized and ready so that when my team comes in at 8, a lot of that process, which takes a long time, is done. And so we can actually just start making cheese the moment they arrive.
10: Yeah, so this is the aged cheddar is on this to the right, and it's up to, I think we're up to 20 months on some of it. So this is, yeah,
13: over 2 years.
10: So this is aged oldest to youngest, and then there's some in the middle. And then there's Alpine and butter cheese as well. So my name is Steph Koshtabaida. I'm the facility manager here at Lakeside Farmstead. I love all the cheese. I like the variety of cheese we make too, because I feel like you can't get tired of it. You just kind of pick a new favorite every week. Yeah, I don't know whoever gets tired of cheese. It's good on everything, right?
11: I think it would be a red flag for someone if they didn't like cheese or got tired of it.
10: Yeah, I would agree with that for sure. Everything we make here at the farm is as natural as you can on as big a scale as we can do it.
13: Honestly, as soon as they cut into a wheel of butter cheese in packaging, you know. The whole plant knows. It's like, oh, we're cutting butter cheese.
11: Oh, it's cheese cutting day.
13: Hi, my name is Megan Dwornacek. I am the assistant cheesemaker here.
11: I just imagine if I worked here, I'd eat cheese all day. Is that something you do, or are you tired of cheese?
13: Quality control is really important here, so we get to taste every batch of cheese here. Make sure it's quality product for the people who are going to buy it.
14: That's it, cheese. We'll go somewhere where there's cheese.
11: How much cheese is in this room?
13: The last time we did a count, we had, I want to say, 6,200 kilograms of just the cloth-bound cheddar. There's probably about 750 kilos of Alpine and around 300 of butter cheese.
14: I don't know, lad. It's like no cheese I've ever tasted.
11: Can I get you to describe what you're doing now?
12: Just gotta catch my breath.
11: That's okay.
12: So right now we've drained off probably 99% of the whey, and we're just dividing the curds themselves into two separate portions so we can start the actual cheddaring process.
11: I was going to say, you're not going to have to go to the gym today.
12: No, we jokingly call it cheese fit instead of CrossFit. And there are certain cheeses that will be pulled down once a week, hand washed with a brine solution just to encourage the rind to grow properly on it. 2 to 3 of us do that, and that's roughly a metric ton of cheese that we move off the shelves, wash, back on the shelves.
15: Hello, my name is Taylor Koshtabaida, and I'm just helping back here over the summer, labeling.
16: So we have automated calf feeding. We get the calves as soon after birth, but they have about 2 weeks where we bottle feed them and get them ready for sucking on these automated nipples. Jeff Noni, Lakeside Dairy, Lakeside Farmstead, kind of in charge of the five-ring circus out here.
11: How many cows do you guys have here?
16: So calves all the way through to cows. We have a few different streams. We have the steers and the beef operation side. So we've got, 500 to 550 animals.
11: Do you have other animals as well?
16: Well, the farm dogs who show up for all the farm tours. I like to play around. It's been a lot of years, but this year we do have a small little project where we have some ringneck pheasants, but it's just more for fun, a very unusual little additive to, yeah.
11: What has it been like to have a farm this summer here in Alberta with the crazy weather?
16: We're quite lucky in this exact region in the timing of how the rains have come in. They are relentless, and the crops and the ground is entirely saturated, but everything's holding in for us. We're just hoping that we can get into a pattern that's going to be dry enough for harvest and give us enough time to get that soil, let some water down deeper, crops to use it up, and basically so that we can get out there and it'll hold us up without making a lot of ruts and damage.
0: You heard from some of the staff at Lakeside Farmstead. The farm is only about a 40-minute drive north of Edmonton, and it's just one of the many local farms taking part in Alberta Open Farm Days this weekend. For more information, you can go to albertaopenfarmdays.ca. Right now, we are at 5:44.
17: 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And with a preview of this week's program, here's Megan Page, Heartbreak Highway.

0: That's Megan Page with Heartbreak Highway. You can join Tariq Robinson for the Key of A, and he'll have all sorts of great Alberta music like that for you this Saturday at 4 p.m. right here on CBC Radio 1, or you can tune into the show on Sunday at 10:42 p.m. on CBC Music. You can also find it on the CBC Listen app in the on-demand section. We're 12 minutes away from 6 o'clock. 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And you can also tune into the show on the CBC News app. So many apps that we have. We can just clog your phone up with all sorts of CBC apps. I'm Tara McCarthy. It's a Friday morning, August 14th. And Colton Hutchinson has a look at the forecast for us.
1: Well, another morning waking up in single digits in terms of the temperature, 9 degrees right now with calm winds. Got some dense fog out there this morning. That's actually prompted an advisory from Environment Canada due to the conditions that are caused by that. So near zero visibility around parts of Edmonton and the surrounding areas. So that's expected to clear up later on this morning. And we'll see a mix of sun and cloud today with a 30% chance of showers. A high of 19 degrees. So still a sub 20 day for us. And then things warming up as we get into the weekend. 9 degrees overnight with a 30% chance of showers. And then Saturday, seeing that temperature rise to 23 degrees with the sunshine, and as well as on Sunday, 25 degrees in the sunshine, which is more seasonal type temperatures for us. Tara, it's been my first week back here, and every forecast has looked a little similar each day, where we've had these threats of showers, and yesterday we saw them intermittently throughout the day, but then you have these patches of sunshine in the afternoon too, so it's been very hard to predict what the right time to get out and do some outdoor activities has been, because sometimes you get caught out in those showers.
0: Don't you find, though, that that's a little bit more the usual compared to these severe thunderstorms we've had? Just when you have that kind of 20-minute downpour, that's what I got used to living in the prairies.
1: Yeah, I'd take that for sure, that rather than the deluge and the giant storms that we've had. So it looks like we won't have to deal with any of that after today, Saturday and Sunday, with sunshine in the forecast. So just that chance of showers for us here today, and that high of 19 degrees.
0: Thanks, Colton. The federal government is allocating $34 million to more than 100 climate resilience projects. Environment Minister Julie DeBrusen made the announcement in Halifax on Wednesday, and this investment comes as hundreds of wildfires are burning across Canada. Sarah Epp is an associate professor of rural planning and development at the University of Guelph, and she joins us now to talk about this. Good morning, Sarah.
2: Good morning.
0: So what kinds of projects is the federal government trying to fund with this money?
2: So there's a lot of diversity, I would say, in the projects. There's a mix of planning and implementation projects. So some communities are getting funding to understand their climate risks and to build those risks into infrastructure. Others are actually building things, whether it's stormwater improvements, flood protection, shoreline restoration. Lots of diversity in the projects, but a really common thread, I would say, is trying to spend money before the emergency happens rather than paying to repair damage afterwards.
0: Right. Well, and something we've seen in Edmonton this summer, as I was just referencing severe thunderstorms, is some flooding. And while it's vague, there's an example that this funding could be used for flood-resilient infrastructure. What might that look like, Sarah?
2: Yeah, it is a vague term for sure. So it could be something as conventional as enlarging a culvert or a storm sewer so it can handle a more intense rainfall. But it could also be things like investing in where that water can go. So whether it's wetlands, naturalized retention ponds, floodplains, other green infrastructure, there's a lot of different components to what flood resilient infrastructure is. It can also mean protecting critical infrastructure. So stabilizing a road crossing or redesigning a water treatment facility so that one extreme storm doesn't knock out that very essential service. Lots of vagueness in the term, but lots of different things that can be applied to it.
0: Yeah, I see. So then how should communities decide where to put this money? You talked about that preventative idea.
2: Yeah, it's tough, right? Because I think the challenge for communities in figuring out like what to do is that we have to look sort of long-term and figure out like what is the challenge that we in our community are struggling with? Because every community, whether it's a rural community or an urban community, has unique challenges and opportunities that they have to address. And so I think they need to start by not saying, we have money, let's plant trees, or what should we do immediately, but instead ask questions about what are the climate hazards that are impacting our community? Who is exposed? What is exposed to these risks? And what happens if, as an example, that infrastructure fails? And then once we address those questions, we can start to prioritize the places where we have higher risk, vulnerable populations, and or critical infrastructure. And then the communities can really start to generate those interventions and ideally integrate the climate adaptation strategies into ongoing projects and future initiatives.
0: Yeah, because what have you seen in your research or, I don't know, even just through your work as an associate professor, how communities sometimes maybe they get things wrong when they're planning for things like flooding or extreme heat?
2: Yeah, it's interesting because my specialization is in planning for agri-food systems. And so I spend a lot of time looking at availability to farmland, the impacts of development on agriculture, which I think applies to how our communities develop, because we know that sort of everything is interconnected, right? And so paving over a field or draining a wetland has significant impacts and potentially significant impacts for the future. And so I think a lot of it is getting a sense of what our current challenges are, what those opportunities are. And then again, that aspirational thinking for me is critical and avoiding sort of the problem-based thinking and then trying to think aspirationally long-term, 10, 20, 30, 50 years down the road of how we can mitigate these issues in for myself, rural communities where much of my research takes place.
0: Mm-hmm. How much of a difference do you think this funding can realistically make?
2: I think it'll be significant. I don't think we're going to create 128 climate ready communities through this funding. But I think that what's most impactful is this funding is almost, in my mind, sort of viewed as seed funding. It's about getting things going. It's about doing those background studies and developing these interventions so that we do see long-term impacts that can be sustainable for much more than a 5 or 10 year time frame.
0: Well, and arguably, I wonder if this might help some communities for projects that they've started or are underway, but really need to be expanded due to our changing climate. Do you see that as a possibility, Sarah?
2: Oh, absolutely. And I think that's part of what this funding will help with many communities, those that already have improvements that they know they need to. So whether it's a road that needs to be constructed, this is the time now then to look at a culvert as an example and decide, does that have to be larger to accommodate a potential future large rainfall? And so I think we'll see some very quick, immediate reviews of things for many communities. And then again, those long-term impacts will play out.
0: Mm-hmm, yeah, because that's the thing. We know it can be tricky, even though this is $34 million that's been allocated with more than 100 projects in line for this. How long does it usually take to see the benefits of these kinds of projects?
2: Some will be immediate. So those that are building something, some of those interventions will be quick. The culvert will be absolutely something that we can see happen relatively quickly, and new investment in housing will be something relatively quick. The others will take longer. And so as an example, newly planted trees won't have the same canopy as a 30-year-old tree overnight. Wetland restoration takes time to develop as well. But those long-term benefits for some of these projects, 20, 30, 40 years, is going to be incredibly beneficial. And so I think the goal isn't necessarily to see a dramatic return on investment next year. For some of these projects, we'll see that for sure. But to recognize that success may be the flood 15 years from now that causes much less damage because of those decisions the communities are making today with some of these funds.
0: Mm-hmm. Yeah, that's a good point. Well, thanks for chatting with us about this, Sarah.
2: Thank you.
0: Sarah Epp is an associate professor of rural planning and development at the University of Guelph. We're just coming up to 5:57, so we're just a few minutes away from 6 o'clock. Ted Deller has joined us in our studio from our newsroom with a look at a headline. What have you got for us, Ted?
3: Hey there, Tara. You might remember, of course you will remember, the big flap over what flags can be flapping outside your schools.
0: Yes.
3: And inside your schools.
0: Mm-hmm.
3: Well, we've learned that the new restrictions on flags are not coming this fall as they were originally proposed, at least not yet, although the government says it still wants to do this. It just wants to make sure that the changes are introduced effectively. That's one of our stories coming up at 6:30.
0: All right. Well, thanks for that, Ted. And then over to Colton Hutchinson with a look at the forecast for today, but also through the weekend.
1: That's right. We've got some dense fog this morning here in the Edmonton area. Environment Canada has issued an advisory for that, as visibility will be reduced to near zero, according to them, in some areas. So you're going to have to be prepared for that as you get out there this morning. Do make sure your lights are on. I mean, they should be. It's not even sunrise at this time yet. Sunrise past 6 o'clock at this point. When I left on vacation, Tara, which was a couple weeks ago now, I guess, We were still like sunrise 5:45, and how quickly things change, right?
0: It clips along, especially in the month of August. Mm-hmm. I find it really clips along that you notice that light is just not with us as early as it used to be.
1: Yeah, and sunset at just after 9 o'clock now. So some less daylight for us here as we are into mid-August, but temperature-wise, a little cool as well. 9 degrees currently with calm winds. We'll have a high of 19 today, and we do have a 30% chance of showers kind of on and off throughout the day and into the afternoon. Evening time looks like it's set to clear up. With that high of 19, we will see a mix of sun and cloud today. Overnight low, a cool one again at 9 degrees overnight with that 30% chance of showers into the early morning hours. And then Saturday, warming up 23 degrees with sunshine, staying clear for a Sunday with a temperature of 25 degrees and sunshine. And that 25 degrees is going to feel quite warm after these days of 15s and 16s, though it hasn't felt too bad for me. I haven't minded the temperature. I thought it was going to be cooler when I see a temperature like a 15 degree.
0: Yeah, it's
1: high.
0: Not bad at all.
1: No, so 19 shouldn't be too bad for us today.
0: Yeah, I think it'll be pretty nice out there. And it'll be a nice weekend to celebrate 25 years since the town of Mundare unveiled its notable roadside attraction, the world's largest sausage. Hard to believe it's 25 years old. That landmark has really helped put the community on the map. So we'll reflect on its legacy and find out how it was built as a tribute to Stanichi's Mundare Sausage, which is a family-owned Ukrainian food company in the area. And also Rachel Ho, our Screen Time columnist, will join us in the next hour. Another biopic hits the silver screen. Tony takes us back to the summer of 1975 when renowned chef Anthony Bourdain changed the course of his life. We'll find out more about that new film, and we'll tell you where it's playing in Edmonton. That's all still to come. World Report is next.

0: 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Since then, it has systematically banned women and girls from education and most activities in public. We'll speak with a human rights worker who knows the situation well. But right now, with a look at weather, here's Colton Hutchinson.
1: A cool and foggy start to our morning at 9 degrees currently, and Environment Canada has issued a weather advisory for that fog, so visibility will be impacted this morning. Fog expected to lighten through the day. 19 degrees is a high, a 30% chance of showers on and off throughout our Friday.
0: Ted Deller has a look at a headline from our CBC Edmonton newsroom. Good morning, Ted.
2: Hey there, Tara. Well, the president of the Edmonton Chamber of Commerce tells us downtown needs more than just more police. He says they need to find ways of attracting people to the downtown core to do business here, to live here. That would help lower the amount of vandalism they're seeing. That's coming up in your 6:30 news.
0: Okay, thanks, Ted. And back to Colton with an update in First Look, actually, in traffic this morning.
1: Well, stall and collision free as we start out, though I am already starting to see some lineups on 170 Street in the West End. Northbound as you're approaching 87th Ave through the construction there. Construction as well on 95th Avenue. That's affecting your drive on 170 Street. And there'll be some increased traffic as you're approaching Highway 16 due to the 184 Street bridge closure. If you do see anything in traffic you want to mention through the morning, pound 740, the number to call, or you can text 587-336-2929.
0: Thanks, Colton. We're just coming up to 12 minutes after 6 o'clock. On August 15th, 2021, Taliban fighters took over Afghanistan's capital, Kabul, following the U.S. troops' withdrawal from the country. Since then, women and girls have systematically been excluded from most public activities. Human rights activists are urging Western countries, including Canada, not to look away. Shahrzad Akbar is the executive director of Rawadari, an Afghan human rights organization, and the former chairperson of the Afghanistan Independent Human Rights Commission. I spoke with Shahrzad earlier and started by asking her what daily life looks like for women and girls in Afghanistan today.
3: Daily life for women and girls in Afghanistan is unlike anywhere else on the planet because there are more restrictions on women's lives in Afghanistan than other countries in the region or globally. So this means girls above 11 are essentially stuck at home. They can't go to school. Women are not allowed to access healthcare services without a man accompanying them. They can't just go to a park or a playground or a restaurant or to the hair salon. So all these places are close to women and gyms. If a woman is facing violence at home, she has very few remedies to legal access. She may, her options might be living with that violence. And it's for girls, for millions of girls across Afghanistan, they just, when I talk to them, they say, we feel like life is passing by and we are just watching it because we see our peers in other countries seek an education, build their lives, build their future, and we are just imprisoned in our homes. We are breathing, but we are not living. And that's a crushing sense of loss that that women struggle with every day.
0: Mm-hmm. Well, and of course, and that would lead to, I would imagine, a mental health crisis, really. So what does that look like as well for Afghan women and girls as a result of these edicts that are in place?
3: So there is an actual mental health crisis for women and girls in Afghanistan. There are more reported attempts of suicide, although it's very hard to get the numbers on this because families are afraid and healthcare professionals are afraid. And speaking to UN, 7 out of 10 Afghan women describe their mental health situation as bad or very bad. What this means for me, working with Afghans and with Afghan women, is that when I do speak to Afghan women to document their experiences and take down their testimonies, it often ends in tears. There is this sense of frustration, despair. They feel forgotten. They feel they are very lonely in their struggle, which is true. And it's unbelievable to them that despite what they're experiencing, the kind of lives that they have, the restrictions that they face, that for asking for their rights, they can be tortured, they can be imprisoned, that the world is just looking away and nothing more is being done to change the situation in Afghanistan. So that itself creates a sense of despair.
0: What sort of rationale has the Taliban said about why these edicts are in place?
3: Well, Taliban have a very specific view of men and women in their role in society. They see men as providers and as protectors. They see women as fragile. They see women as people who are less human, essentially, than men. And so they are entitled to less rights. Their primary role is to bear children and to serve the men and their family. So from their perspective, everything is going according to plan. Women have been returned to their rightful place in society, which is home. And they are, in their view, they are preventing moral corruption, and they're taking, they're reducing pressure on women by not allowing them to use their minds and to have ambitions and to enjoy life. And so they're really focused on policing women's lives and rights. And the worst part is that they say, this is our domestic policy. This has nothing to do with our international obligations, and the world shouldn't push us to change. So they silence everyone who is trying to speak up against it internally as well as outside Afghanistan.
0: Yeah. What does that level of dissent look like in Afghanistan?
3: Well, I mean, initially we saw protests on the streets, and Taliban came to power on 15th August. On 16th August, before the world was ready to respond, Afghan women were on the streets protesting. And we saw that happening. We still see some protests happening. There were protests in June in Herat, but they're always very brutally suppressed. So they are not, protesters are detained, they are tortured, and they are only released after they commit that they will never protest again. Similarly, there is no room for political parties, for independent media. Everything is censored, so you can't really have access to information about what's going on. And sharing information about what's going on is now criminalized if you speak about human rights violations. So if you share information with a human rights organization like mine, you can be imprisoned for 10 years in prison. So they have really raised the price of dissent. But women find creative ways, as women do everywhere in the world. So women get together in a friend's house, they cover their faces, and they record video messages. They sing, because singing is now illegal, and then they post this on social media. They connect with other women. Women outside of Afghanistan are teaching classes to girls inside Afghanistan. There are radio programs being broadcast so girls can follow the school curriculum. So there is all forms of resistance going on, but it's more and more underground.
0: Canada has been involved in Afghanistan for years. So what can our country do now to support these Afghan women and girls?
3: Well, I want to first acknowledge something good that Canada did following the fall, which was to provide sanctuary for hundreds and thousands of human rights defenders, journalists, lawyers, women lawyers, people whose lives were truly at risk and they could be tortured and killed. I hope this continues, this policy continues, because the abuse, the torture, the repression has not gone away. Something else that Canada did 2 years ago, it announced an intention along with Germany, Australia, and Netherlands to hold Taliban accountable in front of the International Court of Justice. Now this would give the cause of women of Afghanistan a sort of profile it hasn't had before, because ICJ is the highest court. However, despite the announcement, 2 years later, we don't see action and we don't know what's going on. Canada is not responding. None of the countries are really responding to our questions about where we are. And we were worried that because Germany, for instance, wants to normalize relations with Taliban to deport Afghans, that this cause is now gone. My call on the government of Canada is to stand up for gender equality, to stand up for women of Afghanistan, to deliver on its commitment. This is the least that Canada can do.
0: Well, thank you so much for the conversation this morning. Appreciate your time to talk about this.
3: Thank you for having me, Tara.
0: Shaharzad Akbar is the executive director of Rawadari, an Afghan human rights organization, and she's also the former chairperson of the Afghanistan Independent Human Rights Commission. 19 minutes now after 6 o'clock. Paul McGowan joins us from our CBC Sports Desk this morning. Good morning, Paul.
4: Good morning, Tara.
0: Let's start in the pool. Summer McIntosh grabbed a gold in California yesterday. So no more silvers for Summer. She's going gold now.
4: No, we heard how disappointed she was on Wednesday in that silver medal. And So not a surprise that she would come out strong in yesterday's 400-meter individual medley. She wins gold. She shatters the Pan Pacific Championships record in the process. And then because she's Summer McIntosh, was still a little bit self-critical. She told CBC's Devin Haru after the event that she felt like she could have raced a little bit better. But in case you were worried about Summer being able to, stop and smell the roses, she did see seemed genuinely happy after racing in the 4x200 freestyle relay.
5: I mean, I think I honestly forgot how fun relays are, because it's been a while since Worlds last season. And it was just so much fun, you know, getting out there racing. I'm so proud of these girls, and to get the bronze medal, I mean, I think this is a really big moment for us for sure.
4: As you heard there, bronze for Canada in that 4x200 relay. So two medals for McIntosh on the day, and she is likely not done. She has the 400-meter freestyle today. Those heats coming up in about an hour and a half. The Pan Pacific Swimming Championships will wrap up tomorrow.
0: I got to say, I do like to hear that spark in her voice compared to when she was talking about winning the silver. Yes. Let's move on to Germany now, where Canada's flag football teams continue their quest for a spot at the Olympics.
4: And mixed results this morning for Canada. The men were handed their first loss of the tournament. They fall 37-28 to Japan. The Canadian women also played Japan this morning. They win 34-20. It was the third and final round-robin game for both teams. The men finished at 2-1, and pending any strange tiebreaker math, they appear to be through to the quarterfinal. The women are through as well. They will face Austria. And both teams have benefited from a strong turnout of Canadian fans. You can hear them, Tara, on the broadcast. There's no commentary, so the Canadian cheering section is very noticeable on those broadcasts. And receiver Carolyn Moquin-Jobert says the support is a big deal.
6: All our family are behind us. I feel that now, like, they see us go to practice every single day, every single week. We go to training camp, and they come here, they see the result of all our hard work, and it's really important for us to have them. We're proud, they're proud of us. It's amazing. Having a crowd here, it's just, unmatched.
4: Yeah, who knew that Canada's flag football fans traveled so well? The quarters and semifinals go tomorrow. And Canada looking to, the top two teams that are not the United States will get through to the Olympics.
0: Sounds pretty good. Yeah, you know, Canadian fans, they're tenacious. They'll go anywhere to cheer on our teams from the sounds of it.
4: Yeah, and a vacation in Dusseldorf. I mean, I've never been, but why not? A little European vacation in August.
0: Yeah, doesn't sound too bad to me. Well, thanks for this, Paul.
4: Thanks, Tara.
0: That's Paul McGowan from our CBC Sports Desk. 6:22 right now.

0: It's a Friday morning. You're tuned to CBC Radio 1. I'm Tara McCarthy. Welcome to Edmonton AM. It's August 14th. We're pretty much halfway through the month already, if you can believe it. And we do have a look at traffic and weather now from Colton Hutchinson, setting us up for the weekend as well, which looks to be pretty nice if you're looking to take part in a number of events happening throughout Edmonton and surrounding areas.
1: Yeah, absolutely. Lots going on.

0: from 99th Street over to 96th Street. 97th Street will be closed from Jasper to 101A Ave. And then on Sunday itself, through the marathon, Jasper Ave will be closed from 95th Street all the way to 124th Street. So Jasper Ave will be closed, and that's Sunday, 5 a.m. to 2:30 p.m., along with those closures throughout the weekend that I mentioned previously. Right now in the city, things are moving well. So no stalls or collisions out there. If you do see anything in traffic you want to mention, #740, the number to call, or you can text 587-336-2929. It's currently 9 degrees and quite a bit of fog out there. Environment Canada has issued a weather advisory, so visibility will be reduced through the morning until that fog dissipates, as we hope to see a little bit of sunshine. We're expecting a mix of sun and cloud throughout the day with a 30% chance of showers. 19 degrees is our high, and then going into the weekend, getting warmer and getting sunnier, and it'll be a beautiful day for the marathon on Sunday with 25 degrees and sunshine. Saturday as well has sunshine and a temperature in the mid-20s, 23 degrees for us on Saturday. So one more day with potential rainfall, and then hopefully a nice clear weekend for us ahead. 9 degrees right now.
1: Yeah, sounds like a good one. Vancouver band Melt touts themselves as a mind-bending alternative rock band, and they're ready to sweep you into an ethereal dream. The group's latest album, titled Pathways, was released in June. It features captivating synthesizers, enchanting vocals, and dynamic drums. You can catch Melt at the Starlight Room this Saturday. Here they are with a song off their latest record. This is called Never Let Go.

0: That's Vancouver band Melt with Never Let Go, and they have a show this Saturday at the Starlight Room. You can check that out if you want to go to the Starlight Room's website and find some tickets for that show. In the next half hour, we'll hear about how it's been 25 years since the town of Mundare unveiled its notable roadside attraction, the world's largest sausage. That landmark has really helped put the community on the map, so we'll reflect on its legacy. And we'll hear about a new movie that takes a look back at the summer of 1975 when renowned chef Anthony Bourdain changed the course of his life. Film critic Rachel Ho joins us to talk about that right here on Edmonton AM. The time is 6:30. Here is Ted Deller with the CBC Edmonton News.
1: Thank you, Tara. Good morning. Alberta's opposition says the government should reconsider any limits on schools displaying flags. You'll recall the legislature passed a bill in the spring that once proclaimed will only allow schools to show Canadian or Alberta flags. And that was supposed to take effect September the 1st. But after promising some exemptions, the government has now delayed the flag rules indefinitely. Education critic Amanda Chapman says schools hang flags from other countries and Indigenous communities to create a sense of belonging.
2: You're not getting great learning out of students if they're in a space where they feel unwelcome or feel ostracized, they feel like they don't fit in. It's a real disservice, again, to that idea of having this kind of welcoming classroom when you pick whatever one symbol it is that you don't like.
1: The province is also delaying a new rule that would require schools to play the national anthem once a week. The Education Minister's office says more information will be coming in the fall. A fatality inquiry into the overdose death of a 15-year-old boy in our city has wrapped up now, and it's calling for the province to take urgent action on involuntary care programs for young people who are in crisis. The CBC's Wallace Snowden explains.
3: The boy, identified as Joe, died in June 2021 from a fatal mix of fentanyl and methamphetamine. As he had many times before, he'd walked off from his group home in search of drugs. A fatality inquiry led by Justice Thomas Marriott detailed a life marked by a heartbreaking pattern of addiction. Despite the best efforts of his guardians, Joe often went AWOL from his group homes and put himself at risk on the streets. He was ordered to spend many stints in hospital wards and detox facilities, but these remedies were short-lived. The judge made a single recommendation. He urged Alberta to enact its Compassionate Care Act as soon as possible. The legislation would see both children and adults who are in severe addiction forced into mandated treatment. While involuntary intervention is a last resort, it could have saved Joe's life, the judge wrote. In response, provincial officials say they're working to bring the bill into force soon, starting with youth facilities in 2027. Wallace Snowden, CBC News, Edmonton.
1: The president of the Edmonton Chamber of Commerce says downtown needs more than just a greater police presence. Doug Griffiths says finding ways of attracting people to the downtown core would help lower the amount of costly vandalism businesses have to deal with.
4: Between the province and the city, they've recognized that enforcement is not the only issue. You know, we're advocating that we need cleanliness, we need beautification, we need activity.
1: Griffith says many businesses end up paying for their own security, and that's not something they can sustain. The chair of the Downtown Revitalization Coalition says the addition of more police patrols has helped, though, for the short term at least. A dozen international student protesters could be forced to leave Canada after the Border Services Agency came out to their protest in Calgary. That event had been going on for weeks, but it came to an end on Wednesday. Calgary police say they had complaints about blocked sidewalks, and then they had trouble verifying people's IDs, so they called in the CBSA to make the immigration status checks. Turns out 20 people were in compliance, but 12 were not. Justin Shorey is an immigration lawyer. His clients are challenging the denials in federal court.
5: It is a large group of now officially undocumented individuals effectively advertising that they're undocumented. And I think there's a bit of a responsibility on CBSA to move forward with their enforcement mandate.
1: Shorey says it is common for people in this kind of situation to be issued an exclusion order, which means they have to leave the country and they can't come back for 1 year. Edmonton's Alberta Avenue will soon be welcoming a $10 million arts hub. Arts Common 118 is a project spearheaded by Arts on the Ave. It's going to create a space for artists in and around the community to work and live. On top of the land, the City of Edmonton is providing a $3 million investment. Councillor Ashley Salvador says the support should help strengthen the economic development in the area.
6: A lot of people are employed in the creative economy and the arts and culture sector. So there's a direct connection into economic development, into jobs. And when we think about what makes cities unique, I do think Edmonton is uniquely positioned to be a leader in this space. And when we come back to the Arts Common Project, I think 118th Avenue in the Alberta Avenue District is really leaning into that.
1: The Executive Director of Arts on the Ave says support from the city and the community have been vital in making that project a reality. Tara, that is your news to this half hour. We've got lots more for you. You know where, That's not the spot. In fact, here I was trying to show off. I know where. Apparently I don't. cbc.ca/Edmonton. This is easy, right? I should have known that. It's the same all across the country. Mm-hmm. And CBC News app is where you can find it as well.
0: Yeah. And for those
1: It's
0: Friday, exactly. You know, we've given up all our words all week. For those that don't know, Ted has been with us last week and this week came in from CBC Saskatchewan.
1: Yeah.
0: You've been retired for a little while now, but you revived your news reading for us here on Edmonton AM.
1: And I only said CBC Saskatchewan once in my newscasts, not on this show, I don't think, but yeah, during the hourlies.
0: Nicely done. Yeah. It's so hard.
1: Pat myself on the back. Only once.
0: I know. UConn slips through my mouth sometimes, too. Now, it's been great to have you around for the last 2 weeks. Impressions of Edmonton.
1: Oh, it's lovely.
0: Yeah? You've been here before.
1: Yeah, we've been before. Boy, your river's beautiful. The downtown, it's not bad, you know?
0: Yeah. It's great.
1: And there's lots of good food. So, yeah, we've been enjoying ourselves.
0: That's great. Yeah. Well, it's been nice to have you around for the last couple of weeks.
1: Thank you
0: very much. Yeah. So, Ted Deller has been hanging out with us here. cbc.ca/Edmonton, as he mentioned, is our website for news. And you can also check out the CBC News app. You are listening to Edmonton AM on this Friday morning. It's August 14th. I'm Tara McCarthy. Colton Hutchinson has a look at the forecast as well as what's up in traffic.
7: Well, visibility may be impacted on your drive this morning as we do have some fog in the Edmonton area. Environment Canada has actually issued a weather warning due to some dense fog and lower visibility. However, I did get a text from a listener just a few minutes ago to say that downtown doesn't seem too foggy out there. So that might not be true around the entire city as well as the surrounding areas. So do keep an eye out for that. But according to that listener, doesn't seem too bad in the downtown. At least that fog seems to be dissipating in that area. No stalls or collisions right now, and traffic is moving well on all of our major routes. So if you see anything in traffic that you want to mention, #740, the number to call, or you can text 587-336-2929. Expecting a mix of sun and cloud throughout the day, a current temperature of 9 degrees, a little bit chilly out there, but with that sun out, expected to burn off some of that fog throughout the morning. A high of 19 today and a 30% chance of showers throughout the day with that mix of sun and cloud. Overnight down to 9, once again with a 30% chance of showers, then clearing up as we get into the weekend. Saturday, a high of 23 with sunshine, and Sunday, 25 with sunshine. Once again, right now, we're at 9 degrees with a high of 19.
0: Phil DeMont joins us now with a business report. Good morning, Phil.
8: Morning, Tara.
0: U.S. gasoline prices hit an all-time high for August this week, but world oil prices are way down from April. So why aren't the pump prices dropping as quickly?
8: It's a question that always comes up when oil prices start coming down. The cost of a gallon of gasoline in the U.S. hit a recent all-time high for August, $4.07 a gallon. Go back to April 7th of the year, because I did this. That was the price that where the WTI was at it peaked for North America, Texas Intermediate oil price. So you go back then, price at the pump, gasoline was $4.14. So since April, the cost of oil has dropped 30%, gasoline 2%. Canada, we roughly track the same. Gasoline price is down only 9% since April. A couple of things explain the difference. One, the price of oil is actually only 50% of the gasoline price, the price at the pump. You know, you've got to have the gas station make money. You've got to transport the gasoline from the refinery to the gas station, etc. So you want to get the refinery product to the you want to get the oil refined, but right now there's a shortage of refining capacity, and that means in more or less the crude oil's lining up like somebody going to a movie, and so that's going to keep gas prices high because they just don't have the capacity. You've got to get the refined product to the gas station, the cost of shipping by truck up 30% since last year, and the gas station itself. Operators tend to hike pump prices quickly when the cost of crude rises because they want to keep their profit margins intact. That makes some sense. The sticker price, though, doesn't come down as fast when oil prices drop. One big reason, station operators know people really don't shop around for the cheapest gasoline price. They tend to go to the regular outlets all the time. On a compact vehicle, because they kind of worked this out, you'd save about $10 a tank if you shopped around and you don't got the cheaper price. I filled up my car in Toronto twice a month, so it was $20 of savings. I would pass this gas station on the north side, and it was just always backed up. Had like 45, minutes waiting, and it was, cheaper gas. But I'm not going to wait in a lineup for the equivalent of an hour and a half to save $20. I'll just have two fewer lattes.
0: Yeah, I mean, that is one way to do the math on it. And you have another story for us, Phil, about why it matters if robots can clean toilets. What's happening?
8: Yeah, this is kind of interesting. It's about whether robots can do something useful. China's unitary really getting good at making robots that kind of look like people and can do cool party tricks. Can knock you down with a kung fu kick or get up if it falls down. Some robots can do backflips. I've seen that. But the question is, can they replace somebody on the assembly line or even clean your house like Rosie the robot from George Jetson, the Jetsons?
0: Yeah.
8: I forgot about that. The numbers are impressive, though. Analysts estimate that the market could hit 4 million shipments of robots annually by 2035. China, already a world leader, will be the world leader again. Prices down 90% since 2020, but that just means the cost of a robot now about $60,000. And having them do something useful is the trick. Unitree is one of China's leading robot companies, but a big chunk of its revenue comes not from the sale of robots, but from getting executives to tour around at this cool facility. They charge for that. It's not exactly a growth model that industry supporters had in mind.
0: Well, thanks for this, Phil.
8: Thanks, Tara.
0: That's Phil DeMont with the Business Report, 641 right now. This year marks the 25th anniversary of one of Alberta's notable roadside attractions. The world's largest sausage in Mundare was completed in 2001. The landmark is 42 feet tall and made of fiberglass, and it was built as a tribute to Stanichi's Mundare Sausage, a family-owned Ukrainian food company in the area. Kyler Zeleny is a manager at Stanichi's and a fourth-generation sausage maker. I spoke with him the other day and asked him what he remembers about the unveiling of the world's largest sausage 25 years ago.
9: I was, how old would I have been? Maybe around 11 to 13. So as a young adolescent male, I don't think I was fully understanding the cultural significance of something like a 42-foot giant sausage. I just remember it in the same way that I think about my grandfather, who's now passed, very fondly. Nito is just on to another crazy thing that he's up to. And so for that year, for that time, it was to make a giant sausage. I remember the unveiling. I remember being, either an early teen or a preteen and just not fully understanding why am I part of this, taking some time to figure out the importance of the family legacy, the importance of what this business and the food means to Albertans, Ukrainian Canadians, and everyone else. So I look back at that day as just being, essentially kind of special to be able to say that you got to see one of these giant monuments go up. And then it becomes even a little bit more special to be able to say that, your grandfather or your family member is the one who was bold enough to expand the zeitgeist of small town monuments and kind of create his own within his own community, which, showed that he cared about the community, but also this business that he had within it.
0: Yeah. Can you share a bit more about that direct tie to your family, how your grandfather was instrumental in this giant landmark being where it is today?
9: Yeah. I don't know when this idea came to formulation. I think my aunt might have a better idea, but it's very likely that over a few beverages late at night, maybe there was an accordion and some music involved and maybe some sausage from our business. But the idea at some point came about. And my grandfather at the time was the mayor of the town, and he was also the most prominent business owner of, the business being Stanichi's. He worked with the other members of council, he worked with the community, worked with the business to develop a park to have the sausage, pun intended, erected, and trees to be planted around it and all this fun stuff. So he was absolutely instrumental, and he's not around, and I think we've kind of lost that bit of information as to, this is a fun idea that you probably came up with, but how did you get to a place of wanting to then build it and make it this partnership between Stanichi's and the town of Mundare? What a bold thinker, what a kind of an amazing marketeer he was to think that, what do the prairies need?
10: Well, they've already got a Pasanka in Vegreville. They've already got the pierogi in Glendon. They're missing a Ukrainian Kubasov.
0: That's what we need. For anyone who hasn't seen it, because you can't miss it when you're in Mundare, what does it look like? How would you describe it?
10: It's you think of ever like the ink blots, the Rorschach ink blots. It's many things to many people. From certain directions, it might look a little bit more comical than others. But it is, we make our Kubasov is kind of based in rings. So it's kind of like a closed C. If you ever think of like the Canadians kind of symbol, it looks very similar to that. So if you just imagine that on a small scale and then you just increase the size until you reach 42 feet, it literally looks like from the right angles, a giant coil of Ukrainian grade A Kubasov.
0: Why do you think people are so drawn to this attraction?
10: I think they're drawn to any of these small town attractions where there's, you know, kind of an actual community story related to it. You know, we look at a lot of the totemic, these giant monuments on the prairies or across Canada. Some of them are really embedded within the community. I think I would say the Ukrainian sausage here, our Kubasov, Vegreville's Pasanka. But, you know, if you go farther away, Saskatchewan, there's Kipling. They have a giant paperclip that's somewhat related to the community, but not so much. So I think the ones that are favorites for folks, and I do put us in that category, I think are kind of just like grounded in the community. So another example would be from Heller's Dinosaur, which is, there's some rumblings about will they continue to upkeep it and will it still be there? But that's so very tied to, you know, either the social or cultural history or the geological history of an area. So I think not only do you get to come to Mundare and see this giant monument, you can then go down the street and purchase this product that, you know, we've been doing and making since 1959 in the same way. I think that's something that's kind of special. It's not only an attraction, but there is also a reason and an anchor as to why that attraction is in that community.
0: Yeah. What is it meant to the business to have that there? It's essentially like a huge marketing campaign for you for 25 years.
10: Yeah. It's a 42 foot billboard. And it's more than that too, right? Because it's also great for the business. It's really hard to quantify what it's done for the business. I would argue that most of these attractions will bring folks into the community. That means dollars. It's good for the town. It's good for synergies. But it's also just good in general for Canadian heritage, Canadian cultural heritage. And this idea in the sense that, like, we've come from another place. We've brought some of our tradition. Maybe we've remixed it with other cultures along the way. But this is really important to who we are culturally as a people. And so to kind of have that up as a billboard, not only for the business itself, but also for our cultural way of life, the Eastern Europeans coming to this land as colonial settlers is a kind of an important thing. So yeah, it's a great billboard. it's a great photo op. It's one of these funky things that wherever I am, I can say, hey, Google world's largest sausage. And the thing that comes up is Stanchy's Mundare sausage and the monument. And that can be pretty comical when you're traveling and you're meeting people and they're asking, where are you from?
0: Yeah, and you're not kidding, because I Googled it earlier and that's exactly what comes up. So what's going on this weekend to celebrate this 25-year milestone?
10: Well, we didn't want to do anything too grand. We already feel like the sausage is grand enough, so let it speak for itself. Absolutely, right? But we are reaching now 25 years. This is the 25th anniversary of the construction and erecting of the sausage. So we thought we'd just do something kind of small. My grandfather started a charitable foundation around the same time, so the Edward E. Charitable Foundation. And we're just going to do a barbecue on Main Street. We have our annual Agri Days. That's when we have our parade. There's a ball tournament. There's some stuff going on in the community all day Saturday. And we always do a barbecue. So for this year, we always like to pick somewhere to give funds to based on that barbecue. And this year, we're going to be giving it to our charitable foundation that kind of does work within the community. So, you know, if anyone's around this Saturday, looks like Mundare's forecast is looking great. There will be some sun. There'll be some floats, parade, candy, some laughs. There'll be a barbecue. So if anyone wants to come on down, they're welcome to.
0: Kyler Zeleny is a manager at Stanichi's Mundare Sausage and a fourth-generation sausage maker. Mundare Agri Days starts today and then runs through the weekend. Stanichi's is hosting a community barbecue, as Kyler mentioned. That's on Saturday to celebrate the 25th anniversary of the world's largest sausage statue. 6:49 right now. You're listening to Edmonton AM on Friday, August 14th. I'm Tara McCarthy, joined by Colton Hutchinson, who has a look at traffic and weather.
7: We have some dense fog in the Edmonton area this morning. Environment Canada has issued a weather warning, warning folks about visibility issues near zero in some parts around Edmonton and the surrounding areas. Just got a beautiful picture, Tara, from Highway 21 and Highway 14. Not sure where this person's property is, but they sent a picture of the lake with the trees reflecting off of it and the fog just lying low right on the water.
0: So. Oh, that's always kind of eerie, but beautiful. And yeah, nice capture.
7: It looks like Apocalypse Now a little bit with the orange sun in the background. It's kind of what that reminds me of. But instead of palm trees, it's pine trees for us.
0: Well, that made it sound terrifying. And do you recognize the reference of that?
7: It's a beautifully shot movie.
0: Okay. It is.
7: Thanks for the picture this morning. Traffic's moving well around Edmonton. There is that construction on the Highway 14 bridge at Highway 21. So all directions down a lane pretty well in that area, but no lineups at this time. Pound 740, the number to call if you do see any trouble out there in your commute. It's 9 degrees currently, a high of 19 today. We will see a mix of sun and cloud throughout the day with a 30% chance of showers, and that fog expected to lift by later this morning, clearing up for the weekend with sunshine both Saturday and Sunday.
0: The late Anthony Bourdain is the latest public figure to have a movie made about him. Canadian director Matt Johnson's new film, Tony, begins its theatrical run this weekend, and the movie takes place over one summer when Bourdain decides to transition from Tony, the aspiring writer, into Anthony, the chef in training. Rachel Ho is a film critic and editor at Exclaim magazine, and she joins us now to talk about the film. Good morning, Rachel.
11: Good morning, Tara.
0: There have been a lot of these biographical movies over the recent years. What is it that you look for out of a good biopic?
11: First and foremost, obviously, we want a really good actor to take us on that journey, someone who can hold our attention and kind of take our imagination away as well. Mm-hmm. A lot of times, I think is wasted talking about, does the actor look like the person that they're playing? Instead, I think, you know, what I want is someone who can embody the spirit of that person. I think that's far more important. Austin Butler did a really great job of that in the Elvis biopic a few years back. Another aspect, and I think this is probably the most important element that I'm always looking for in a biopic, but probably the thing that they get wrong the most, is just honesty. You know what? You want a film that is honest about the person that we're talking about here. Elton John did this very well in Rocket Man, which is a very underrated film, but he was refreshingly honest and candid about all the things he got up to across his career and the flaws of him as an individual. The last thing I would say that I want in a biopic is let's get rid of the cradle to grave structure, because I think it's too much for one film. If we focus on one aspect, one time period in a person's life, I think we just get a better read on who they are. Springsteen, the movie that came out last year about him, I think that did it in terms of, it was only looking at him making the Nebraska album. I thought that was the right idea. The movie wasn't the greatest, but it was certainly the right idea of how to format these biopics.
0: Yeah, no, it's a good idea, because if you try to get into everything,
11: it's too much.
0: Yeah, waters it down a little. So let's talk about Tony. How does this film rank among the many biopics out there?
11: Very favorably. I'm going to go as far as say this is one of my favorite biopics that I've seen, certainly in the last few years. It hits all three of those things that I just talked about, like performances top to bottom. They're amazing. Dominic Sessa, he does a great job as Bourdain. Leo Waddell, who is a relatively new actor, you come out of the movie going, who was that guy? Because he steals every scene that he's in. And then we have Antonio Banderas, who's obviously amazing because he's amazing in everything that he does. He's fantastic. Now, like I said, the most important thing is honesty in these movies. And this movie, it starts off with a quote from Bourdain's book, Kitchen Confidential. He writes himself and he describes himself as a spoiled, miserable, narcissistic, self-destructive, thoughtless young lout, badly in need of a good ass kicking. Now, the movie really builds upon that perception Bourdain had of himself. So I do think it is pretty honest as you can get, especially about this time period in Bourdain's life. And it is focused, you know, you mentioned it. We're just looking at one summer here. It's 1975. Bourdain's 19 years old. He went to Provincetown, Massachusetts. He's chasing a girl. He's got no money. He's got nowhere to stay. But a local chef extends some kindness to him, says, you can sleep on my hammock in exchange for you working in my kitchen. Now, at this point, Bourdain doesn't really have any interest in food per se, like certainly not cooking for others. He wants to be a writer, but he does have a healthy ego. So when he's working in this kitchen, he's thinking, well, I can certainly do more than just wash the dishes.
12: One roll hard, one catch fries, two sets, full.
13: You know I can cook too.
14: Excuse me?
13: He says he's a cook, chef.
14: Yeah, wonderful.
13: I'm not a cook. I'm a writer. I said I could cook.
14: Oh, I'm sorry.
11: I think what eventually kind of endeared Bourdain into the world of cooking was that unique camaraderie that kitchens have. He writes about it a lot, and you can hear it in that clip. It's very combative, but it's also very team-focused. And one thing that the director, Matt Johnson, I think he does so well is taking these experiences and these observations that Bourdain had and making them feel really universal. So you forget when you're watching this movie that this is about Anthony Bourdain. It's just watching a movie about a 19-year-old kid, you know, just figuring out life.
0: Yeah. So then how does this movie compare to some of the others that Matt Johnson's done?
11: On the surface, it certainly feels something different for him. Tony is funny. It has its funny moments, I would say, but it's not goofy like Nirvana, the band, the show, the movie was, mm-hmm. or even Blackberry to that extent. One thing that I'll say, I think Johnson, he actually revisits a lot of themes throughout his films, even though it's done in a very comedic way. He often looks at the growing pains of men in particular. Like he's looking at going from boyhood to manhood. And in this movie, we've got a young man at a crossroads. His life can go either A or B. And I think this movie puts a nice cap on that theme of Bourdain serving as a reminder for everybody. You know, it doesn't matter which one you choose in a sense, because it's not going to be too late to change course down the line if you should so want to. And I think Matt Johnson, he describes it really well in this clip here.
15: Anthony Bourdain's magic is that just because you are 40 years old doesn't mean your life can't begin. This is a beautiful message. And I think that even though people aren't willing to admit it, that's what they're attracted to. Mm. Because they're like, okay, so if it wasn't too late for Tony, it's not too late for me. Mm. It gives you hope.
11: If you're a fan of Johnson, this is a really interesting film to kind of dive into because it is the similar ideas, but a very, very different angle for him.
0: How well do you think it really reflects Anthony Bourdain's legacy, though?
11: To my estimation, I don't think Anthony Bourdain was a celebrity chef who was seeking out celebrity. Like, I don't think fame was the end goal for him. I think he was a very curious person. His projects were always in pursuit of that, you know, of those curiosities. He was living them out. I don't think he ever wanted to be a role model either. Like, I don't think he stood there and said, I want people to do the things that I do or live up to my what I've done in my life. But the example that he did leave was figure out what your passion in life is and pursue that to the greatest extent that you possibly can. And I think Tony, as a film, it succeeds a lot, but in kind of upholding Bourdain's legacy, I think it does really well too. Like, it's not just a movie about a punk kid from New York who becomes one of the most well-known chefs in the world and then also has an incredibly tragic ending. It is a movie about figuring out how do you fit into this world and understanding that is a never-ending pursuit. And for me, that's Anthony Bourdain's legacy. And I think the movie does that really well.
0: Mm-hmm. Now, this is just in limited release right now?
11: Yeah, limited in Canada starting this weekend. So if you don't find it in your theater this Friday, certainly check back next weekend because it's going to go wide then and it's absolutely worthwhile to watch.
0: Well, thanks for the review on this, Rachel.
11: No problem at all, Tara. Have a great weekend.
0: Yeah, you too. Rachel Ho is our Screen Time columnist. She's a film critic and editor at Exclaim Magazine. Tony is now playing at the Landmark Cinemas in Edmonton City Center. And then there will be a few screenings at Metro Cinema at the end of August and the beginning of September. We're a few minutes away from 7 o'clock. Ted Deller has a look at a headline for us from our newsroom. Good morning, Ted.
1: Hello again. What does downtown Edmonton really need? Well, the president of the Chamber of Commerce says it needs more than just a greater police presence. It needs more people. And that would help lower the amount of vandalism that the businesses have to deal with if there were just people moving around, walking around, mm-hmm. going to events, living down here. So we'll have more details on that coming up at 7:30.
0: Sounds good, Ted. Thanks so much. And then Colton Hutchinson has a look at traffic and weather on this Friday morning.
7: Well, lots of events happening in the downtown once again this weekend, including the Edmonton Marathon. And so with that come some road closures in the area. So starting tonight, so this won't affect your morning drive, but at 6:30 tonight, there will be some closures for the start and finish lines of the marathon. That's Jasper Ave from 99th Street to 96th Street, as well as 97th Street from Jasper to 101st A Ave. And those will be closed throughout the weekend. And on Sunday, the marathon day, Jasper Ave will be closed from 95th Street all the way to 124th Street from 5 a.m. until 2:30 p.m. And that's on Sunday. This morning, things are moving well in the city, not seeing any stalls or collisions. Pound 740, the number to call if you see any trouble in your commute. 9 degrees currently, and we do have quite a bit of fog in the Edmonton area. Environment Canada has issued a weather advisory that's expected to dissipate later on this morning. So we'll see a mix of sun and cloud and a high of 19 degrees, 30% chance of showers throughout the day.
0: Well, there will be some first-time marathon runners at the Edmonton Marathon this Sunday. We'll speak with one of them in the next hour here on Edmonton AM, and we'll find out how Music Yukon has paired up with Edmonton Fringe for a live music series. You can catch it tonight and through the weekend. All the details on that still to come. World Report is next.
14: This is World Report. Good morning, I'm Natalia Goodwin. More than 100 wildfires are burning across British Columbia, forcing nearly 19,000 people from their homes. In hard-hit regions like the Okanagan, summer tourism is taking a heavy toll. As CBC's Helen Pike reports, local business owners are watching summer revenue vanish.
16: In the morning, smoke. The afternoon, clear blue skies. And just beyond the water and sand of Penticton Beach, fire crews still working to bring the Bald Range wildfire under control. This is the uncertainty hitting tourism in the Okanagan. Kelsey Hoy owns Tickleberries, a local ice cream shop. Her beachside locations are smoked out, and fewer customers are walking by downtown.
17: Obviously, it's the right thing to do, but then from the business standpoint, you are just devastated.
16: Summer tourism here is becoming less of a sure thing. Businesses can't depend on it to make or break their year anymore. Without permission to enter Summerland, business owners anxious to get back to parched vineyards are still on the outside looking in. Christine Coletta is the co-owner of Okanagan Crush Pad Winery.
18: If we can't get in and open the tasting room and get our staff back in place, we're going to miss seeing thousands of people from now until the end of October.
16: One step getting things moving again.
19: Highway 97 has opened.
16: Fire Information Officer Aaron Catterall echoes messaging from Drive BC. The key artery is accessible only for set hours, treated as a through route. Reduced speeds, no stopping, no exits. And even that could change at a moment's notice as the wildfire continues to burn. Helen Pike, CBC News, Penticton.
14: New Brunswick's provincial tree is becoming the latest victim of last summer's record-breaking drought. Across the province, balsam fir trees are turning red, drying out, and dying. As CBC's Danielle McReady reports, the die-off threatens both Canada's lumber industry and Christmas tree exports.
20: A little bit discouraging.
21: Peter McKeel has all kinds of trees on his 50-acre woodlot west of Fredericton. Spruce, ash, and fir. But in June, he started noticing his healthy balsam firs were turning red. And now he's lost over 100 trees that could have grown into good lumber for his sawmill.
20: They're still dying. There's another one down in there, and they seem to be dying from the bottom up.
21: The red trees come as no surprise to University of New Brunswick professor Anthony Taylor.
22: Balsam fir is sensitive to warm, dry conditions and will shut off photosynthesis like fairly early.
21: He's been researching the impacts of climate change on the province's forests for years and points to similar die-offs following hot, dry summers in 1986 and 2018.
22: That disadvantaged many of these fir to potential other things that may also be bothering the fir, like whether it be pathogens or insects in the ecosystem.
21: The balsam makes up about 20% of all the trees in New Brunswick. McKeel says continued die-offs will have an impact on his revenue, but also the ecological diversity of his lot.
20: Well, with climate change, the fir here are doomed.
21: For Taylor, the red trees are a bellwether of humans' impact on a changing climate.
22: And we're not mitigating climate change fast enough. And so as a consequence, these are the sorts of things that we're going to continue to see.
21: And if the species can't adapt, it will likely disappear. Danielle McReady, CBC News, Fredericton.
14: In Clacton, England.
2: And I therefore do hereby declare that Nigel Farage is duly elected as the Member of Parliament for the Clapton constituency at this election. Thank you all very much indeed. Thank you.
14: And with that, Nigel Farage won back his seat in Parliament. The by-election results were not even close. Farage won 63% of the vote. The Reform UK leader did not attend the vote count or the declaration, following a reported security threat. But his closest competitor, Count Binface, did attend.
3: And I thought to hear the verdict of the Claptonites was the least I could do. And why? Because I've had over 9,000 votes, guys. Does that have anything to do with why he isn't here tonight on a night when they said they thought they'd get over 80%?
14: Comedian Jonathan David Harvey ran as Count Binface, a satirical character wearing a trash bin on his head. Farage originally resigned as an MP amid an investigation into alleged financial misconduct. All of the UK's other main parties boycotted the by-election, calling it a political stunt. Luigi Mangione could plead guilty to federal charges as early as today. He is accused of murdering a healthcare CEO on a Manhattan sidewalk in 2024, a crime for which he still faces state murder charges. Today's federal hearing in New York addresses the counts of stalking resulting in death. CBC's Chris Reyes joins us live from New York. Chris, what can we expect in court today?
4: So, Natalia, nothing is certain at this point. Several news outlets, including the New York Times and Reuters, are reporting that inside sources indicate that Mangione might plead guilty to those federal charges. The allegation is that Mangione crossed state lines, used the internet and other means with the intent to stalk and kill UnitedHealthcare CEO Brian Thompson. We might also see supporters for Mangione at the courthouse, as we've seen in past appearances. So Mangione has become somewhat of a cult personality since his arrest. His supporters have celebrated this crime as an act of justice against the health insurance industry in this country. We could also hear from lawyers on both sides today over what a guilty plea charge would entail. So the death penalty was on the table when there were murder and weapons charges attached to the federal case. That's no longer on the table, but life in prison is still a possibility.
14: Okay, and Mangione is still facing serious state charges. So how could that case be affected?
4: That's right. So those charges include second-degree murder and weapons-related charges. They also carry a maximum sentence of life in prison. This could be a significant development in that case set to start next month in New York. While the federal and state charges are different, a guilty plea could give Mangione's defense an opening to argue double jeopardy. So in New York State, you can't be tried for the same offense twice. Meanwhile, Mangione is currently being detained in Brooklyn.
14: Thanks so much for this, Chris.
4: Thank you.
14: The CBC's Chris Reyes in New York. Vote counting has been suspended in Zambia's presidential election. The country's electoral commission says the pause follows reports of attacks on polling officials and the theft of ballots. Millions of Zambians cast their ballots in yesterday's election. President Hakainde Hichilema is seeking a second term in office. Officials say they are managing ongoing threats of violence and will review the suspension in 24 hours. Colombia's new hard right government is facing mounting criticism over its handling of Monday's powerful earthquake. Reports indicate international aid was turned away in the crucial hours following the disaster. Rescue workers on the ground now accuse the administration of letting politics shape the humanitarian response. CBC's Karen Pauls reports.
23: Jeremy Locke and his aerial recovery crew working around the clock in the rubble of a Cali apartment building.
24: You're praying and hoping so much that you get a response that oftentimes your ears will start playing tricks on you. And
23: looking for survivors, but finding none.
24: Unfortunately, a lot of the victims were elderly or younger children.
23: The disaster has become an early test for President Abelardo de la Espriella, with accusations the government rejected early offers of help from international rescue organizations for ideological reasons. Craig Demelon is a search and rescue volunteer in Pereira.
25: There's basically nothing here. I haven't seen anyone really giving stuff besides locals.
23: Officials confirmed rescue teams from only four countries, Ecuador, El Salvador, the United States, and Israel, were initially allowed in after the 7.4 magnitude quake that killed hundreds and left many missing. Colombia's foreign minister, Omar Bula, denies politics played a role. We work with countries without any ideological or political consideration, he says, and we accept and dearly appreciate their help.
5: De manera encarecida.
23: About 60 members of an independent Mexican rescue team, the Aztec Moles, are now in Cali, arriving directly from Venezuela to assist. One of them saying, I just spoke to the authorities and told them to stop being stupid, stop being colorblind, stop the stupidity of politics, and that we all work together. But it may be too late. Many communities are now turning from search and rescue to recovery. Karen Pauls, CBC News, Winnipeg.
6: 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I'm Natalia Goodwin.

0: Good morning. 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A local group is bringing BIPOC and Muslim caregivers together to share their experiences and find support. We'll find out more about a session they have running tomorrow in just a moment. But first, a look at weather with Colton Hutchinson.
1: Well, it's a foggy Friday, at least to start. Environment Canada has issued a weather advisory for fog around the Edmonton area. Temperature of 9 degrees currently, and we'll see a mix of sun and cloud throughout the day, with that fog dissipating with hopefully some sunshine out there. 19 degrees is our high and a 30% chance of showers throughout the day as well.
0: Ted Deller has a look at a headline from our CBC Edmonton newsroom. Good morning, Ted.
2: Good morning, Tara. Well, you'll recall the legislature passed a bill back in the spring that would only allow schools to show Canadian or Alberta flags. Tick-tock. It's supposed to happen on September the 1st, but it's not going to, at least for a while. After promising some exemptions, the government has now delayed it indefinitely. That's coming up at 7:30 in our news.
0: Thanks so much, Ted. And back over to Colton with an update in traffic.
1: Well, with that fog, I have had a number of listeners text or call in to tell me that some spots around the city are quite foggy, including the QE2 south around Nisku. Had a listener say that they can't even see the exit signs until you're right on them. So do keep your lights on and maybe slow down a little bit if you need to see what exit you're taking. And I am seeing some lineups build up on Highway 19 in that Nisku area. I'll keep an eye on that to see if that's just traffic volume or if there's something further going on there. Pound 740, if you have any details or anything else you want to mention in your drive this morning.
0: Thanks, Colton. And we are just coming up to 12 minutes after 7 o'clock. Being a caregiver can sometimes feel isolating. For BIPOC families, cultural expectations can also add to that pressure. And a local organization called Sisters Dialogue is bringing BIPOC and Muslim caregivers together tomorrow. The goal is for them to share their experiences and find support. Nisreen Ibrahim is a student in the Master of Social Work program at the University of Victoria. She's organizing the session for Sisters Dialogue, and Nisreen joins us now in the studio. Good morning.
3: Good morning.
0: So what will be happening tomorrow with this session?
3: So we're bringing BIPOC and Muslim caregivers together to kind of speak about their experiences. As you said, it can be very isolating. It's not really widely spoken about in like social circles. It's not really the topic you discuss. So we are bringing them together to discuss kind of those cultural expectations that you mentioned, which can really contribute to making the experience a little bit different than for other people. So yeah, it's happening at our Sisters Dialogue Amana Hub, which is our space at Sisters Dialogue. And we're going to hopefully kind of create some safety for these caregivers to feel a sense of like connection with other people.
0: When we talk about BIPOC and Muslim caregivers, what role are they playing in families? Is it often for aging relatives, or what does that look like?
3: So I kind of wanted to do the group. I wanted the group to reflect kind of the varying experiences. Mm-hmm. So it's not just for aging family members. It could also be for caregiving for people that aren't older adults.
0: Right.
3: So you could be caregiving for a sibling, or you could be caregiving for a cousin or an aunt or whatever it may be. But it also includes people who are like your parents or your grandparents or whatever it may be. So yeah, for BIPOC and Muslim communities, there's a big role to play for taking care of your parents and your family. You know, that it's a very wonderful thing about our culture and our community, but it can lead to feeling like this is solely our responsibility and no one else can. We don't reach out for help kind of thing. And that's kind of what I'm hoping to disrupt with a group like this by bringing people together, is to challenge that a little and say, you know, yes, we can acknowledge it as our responsibility and we can really want to honor that and take that on, but that we don't have to do it alone.
0: You've done these sessions before. Is there a bit of an apprehension because this isn't something that's widely talked about?
3: I would say so. I would say so. At the first session, you could see kind of everyone really, really like feeling the room and like waiting for others to share their experiences. You know, it's nice because there's some people that are so open and ready. You know, they've been waiting for something like this. So they're ready. They're like, okay, I'm going to talk about this. And other people are a little bit more apprehensive. But then when they see someone like talking about it kind of unapologetically, it really like inspired them. And that's kind of what I saw happening at the first group. They were, first a little bit nervous, but then as soon as they kind of warmed up to each other, like it was a really beautiful display of connection. Yeah.
0: What have you then heard from participants and what that's meant to them to have this opportunity to finally get something off their chest?
3: Yeah,
0: really?
3: It was really wonderful. It's my first time running group sessions. So after it, to hear the feedback was like, we've been waiting for something like this. And, you know, what if we, is it possible to explore this being an ongoing thing, like an ongoing support group for caregivers as part of this community, like Muslim mm-hmm. and BIPOC. So that was the feedback, was that we want this ongoing. Like, can we please do this ongoing? And obviously, you know, I took that back to the founder of Sisters Dialogue and my supervisor and everything. And that was really, really reassuring to know that, like, okay, yeah, there's a need. There's definitely a need for support, more supports for these communities, mm-hmm. And that it was a space they felt like safe in. So, yeah.
0: How have you found that cultural pressures in being a parts of BIPOC or Muslim families mm-hmm. connect with the caregiver role or sometimes lead to maybe that sense of needing support?
3: Mm-hmm. Yeah, I think that we, depending on your context, like you might not really have a lot of family around here. So, you know, there's a lot of BIPOC and Muslim communities that have multiple cousins and aunts here, but a lot of us also don't. Mm-hmm. So that expectation gets bigger because it's really just on us. So there's also some shame about talking about the realities of it, right? Like the daily tasks of helping someone with their daily needs, literally. Mm-hmm. I think that's across the board, maybe not so specific to BIPOC and Muslim communities, but, you know, I don't want to speak for everyone, but just from my experience being BIPOC and Muslim, I did find that there was like, you know, some stigma around talking about, you know, someone who's sick in your family and what comes with that kind of thing. So I do think that that's maybe a bit more unique to BIPOC and Muslim communities. I don't think anyone's doing it intentionally, but I just think we don't know how to talk about it. Yeah. We don't have the tools and the skills to navigate that conversation. And that's also part of my intention with the group, was to kind of give people tools and ways to kind of talk about their experience that doesn't feel so daunting. So.
0: Why is this so important for you specifically to be a part of organizing sessions like this?
3: Yeah, so I am a caregiver to my dad who has Alzheimer's dementia. And this was something that I started doing. Like I fell into this role pretty young, I guess, like in my early 20s. Very unexpected, nothing I could have prepared for. So the first couple of years were really, really difficult for me and my family. And just like the main kind of theme of those years was it was isolating. Very hard to talk about, very hard to connect with others in your life who, like, their day-to-day looks so different than what mine did. So that kind of inspired my desire to like bring people together. And that was part of my proposal to Sisters Dialogue. When I reached out about doing my placement, I was like, here's this idea I have. I don't know exactly how it'll look like, but I know I want to do this. Like, I know I want to bring people together. So yeah, it was from my own experience. Yeah.
0: And what was that like for you when you finally felt a little, even just seen and heard by others that might've been going through the same thing?
3: Oh, it's like, it's so hard to put into words something that you felt was so like unique to you, or like, you know, you only experienced this very difficult thing. To hear it shared by others was like beyond anything I could have expected. I just felt so safe, so heard, so seen in something that, yeah, I don't get to feel that with my regular circles or my colleagues or anything like that. So it was so needed for me, and I imagine for the rest of the group. Yeah.
0: Well, all the best with the session this weekend. Thanks for coming on and sharing about
3: it. Thank you so much. I appreciate it. Yeah.
0: Nisreen Ibrahim is a student in the Master of Social Work program at the University of Victoria. The Finding Support in Caregiving session that she's organizing is happening this Saturday. You can find more information on the Sisters Dialogue Facebook page. 19 minutes now after 7 o'clock.

0: You're listening to Edmonton AM on CBC Radio 1. It's Friday, August 14th. Happy Friday, everybody. And as we're just about to head into the weekend, Colton Hutchinson has a look at the weather forecast for you. But even more pertinent for right now, the traffic details you need to know.
1: Yeah, things are moving well in traffic. No stalls or collisions, and our major routes are all moving just fine at the moment. Gateway Boulevard, seeing some lineups as you're approaching 82nd Avenue, and that's just due to volume. But once you're past that, there are some lane restrictions ongoing around the Old Strathcona Arts Barns, as it is the first full day of the Edmonton International Fringe Theatre Festival. And so these closures are ongoing for the next couple of weeks. 83rd and 84th Ave closed from Gateway to 104th Street. Gateway down to two lanes from 83rd to 85th Ave. And around the Grindstone Theater, 81st Ave closed from 100 to 101st Street. 10:30 a.m. today, Tara. Kids Fringe. First full day of programming today. That's all free, all the stuff in Kids Fringe. So there's a ton of events, always something going on there, as well as some free events at the ATB Park. Some music that's happening. Music Yukon is doing a series of performances over the weekend. So some artists from the north.
0: Yeah, that won't be till the evening, but tonight and through Saturday, Sunday, Monday. We'll hear more about that in our next half hour.
1: Excellent. If you do see any trouble in your commute this morning that you want to mention, pound 740 is the number to call for traffic. And turning to that forecast, where we have a temperature of 9 degrees currently and some fog in the area, Environment Canada has issued a fog advisory. So do keep your lights on if you're driving out there, and watch for some visibility issues. That fog expected to dissipate as the morning goes on. 19 degrees is our high, with a mix of sun and cloud and a 30% chance of showers throughout the day. Clearing up for the weekend with temperatures in the mid-20s for both Saturday and Sunday.
0: Thrift stores throughout Edmonton are celebrating National Thrift Shop Day this weekend. MCC Thrift on 51st Ave, just west of Calgary Trail, is marking the occasion with sales and a draw tomorrow. So here's the store's general manager to share the appeal of shopping secondhand.
2: My name is Sherry Gallen. I am the general manager here at MCC Thrift on 51st Avenue, 10531, here in Edmonton. And I have been with MCC Thrift for a number of years now, and I am very passionate about it. Reuse thrifting has been a huge part of my life forever. I mean, reuse is, it's a personal value system for me. It's personal philosophy for me, you know what? Rather than us reproducing things in the world and tapping into all our resources, such as water, energy, that kind of thing, we have so much stuff that's floating around in the world, in people's closets, garages, you name it. It makes no sense to reproduce. And I would say, you know, up until the last few years, a lot of our product that has been produced is quality product, and it's ridiculous for it to go to waste when it's there. Apart from the economics, you know, economics are important because people can't afford to buy new lots of times. But I would also contribute to the fact that I think our younger generation actually sees the value in reuse and thrifting. It's actually been really rewarding to watch because, you know, at one time, we made the assumption that if you were thrifting, it's because you could not afford something else. And it was more of I don't want to say desperate need, but, you know, not necessarily a choice because that's the only thing you could do. Now the attitude is so much different. I think that people

0: I'm more of an art deco. So recently I did find myself a beautiful bureau that I absolutely love. And I love the fact that there's history behind these things. Every time I touch that thing now, I know that it has a story. It's been in other people's lives, and it either has fond memories or memories to somebody, or it was grandma's, whoever knows. But for me, that is something that's the history that comes along with these items is a huge one for me.
1: Sherry Gallen is the general manager of MCC Thrift at 51st Ave, just west of Calgary Trail. You can head to the store this Saturday for sales and a draw as they're celebrating National Thrift Shop Day. We are just coming up to 7:25. Let's talk sports with Paul McGowan. Good morning, Paul.
2: Hey, Tara.
1: Beginning with the Edmonton Elks. They're trying to turn things around tomorrow, and they're up against the Toronto Argos.
2: Yeah, we talked this week about this bump in the road for the Elks. Back-to-back losses, including last week to the Alouettes. That game last Saturday did have a handful of bright spots, including the first career touchdown for Alberta native Carter Kettle. He talked this week about starting to feel comfortable in the CFL.
3: It's a long season. We're just about halfway, and it's more than a U sports season, so getting adjusted to that for sure. Being the sixth man as well, like, it's my job to know everybody's position just in case something happens throughout the game, God forbid. The playbook has been a bit of a grind for sure, but I'm getting it all, and they're really good with helping me adapt to everything. All in all, like, it's been a great experience. I've been having a lot of fun. I've been learning a lot. There's a lot of really smart vets around here that I'm picking their brain about everything every day.
2: Yeah, it'll be on those vets to help pull the team out of this mini two-game skid they're in. Kickoff tomorrow is at 1 p.m.
1: Let's move over to swimming now because it's day three at the Pan Pacific Swimming Championships.
2: Yeah, two more days and two more medal chances for Summer McIntosh. We talked last hour about her winning gold in the 400-meter individual medley. I also mentioned that she broke the championship record in that event. She was 4 seconds better than the previous record, although that time yesterday was still short of her own world record time, and so left her wanting just a little bit more.
4: It's hard to say. Sometimes feel really doesn't match times. You know, sometimes I'll have the best races when I feel like horrible, and then sometimes I'll have horrible races when I feel good. So I'm not trying to think about my feel too much. I'm just trying to re-prepare for each race, and I really thought I was capable of more tonight, but, you know, still happy to get my hand on the wall first for Canada.
2: We'll see how McIntosh feels today. She's racing in the 400-meter freestyle. Those heats begin just over 30 minutes from now, and the Pan Pacific Swimming Championships wrap up tomorrow.
1: Let's end on baseball. The Toronto Blue Jays are hoping for a rebound today after a loss yesterday afternoon, unfortunately.
2: Yeah, their three-game winning streak came to an end against Boston, but lots of positives to take away from this week, including making up ground in the American League wildcard race. They also got another gem of a start from Max Scherzer yesterday. He has been so effective since coming back from injury. And he said after yesterday's game that being close in that AL wildcard race has not changed how the team is approaching games.
5: Nothing's changed from our perspective. It changed from the fans' perspective. I get it. I mean, the fans are seeing this. They kind of ride the umbrella coaster more so than we do. You know, we're in here every single day going through our routines, and it's good for us to be this close because the fans now can get into it. And definitely for us being a playoff race like this, it does have everybody charged, but our job's a win no matter what. Whether the standings and all that does not matter for us.
2: Max Scherzer there pretending that he's not excited at the prospect of playoff baseball. The Jays have a big weekend coming up. The Yankees are in town for a three-game series. The Jays start the weekend two games back of that final AL wildcard spot.
1: Mm-hmm. Well, you have a great weekend, Paul. Thanks for all this.
2: Thanks, Tara.
1: That's Paul McGowan from our CBC Sports Desk. We're a few minutes away from our news at 7:30. Let's take a look at traffic and weather. Colton, what's the latest?
6: Well, starting to see some lineups grow here in a couple of spots around Edmonton, including the Yellowhead westbound as you're approaching St. Albert Trail. And speaking of St. Albert, seeing some lineups, I guess that would be east of St. Albert around Cattail Crossing on Valor Ave. And I'm wondering if there's construction that's been happening there, because over the last few days, there's been lineups in both directions, though I can't find any construction construction projects. That's Valor Ave between Range Road 250 and Highway 28. So if you're in the area, do give me a call at pound 740 if you have any details on that, or send a text to 587-336-2929. We remain stall and collision free around the city and the surrounding areas. So that's good news for us this morning. I'll take a look at the forecast now, where we're starting off cool with a temperature of 9 degrees, as well as foggy. Environment Canada has issued a fog advisory, so there may be some visibility issues.

0: issues and some dense patches of fog. Though we've had some texts from around the city. It doesn't seem to be everywhere. You'll come to a neighborhood where it's absolutely clear, and then the next one, you're sitting with not much visibility there.
1: Yeah, that's how fog can work, right? Yeah,
0: absolutely. Expected to dissipate throughout the morning, as we will see a mix of sun and cloud throughout the day. 19 degrees is our high, and a chance of showers, 30% chance of showers throughout the day. Clear skies for Saturday and Sunday, and temperatures in the mid-20s. Once again, right now, we're at 9 degrees.
1: Well, there will be a taste of the North at this year's Edmonton International Fringe Theatre Festival. We'll hear about Music Yukon's partnership with the big event and how you can catch some Yukon musicians over the next few days. Also, what drives a person to run a marathon? 42.2 kilometres. That's the distance of a full marathon. And we'll speak with someone participating in that full coverage of the Edmonton Marathon for the very first time this weekend. His name is Ryan Edwards, and he'll join us in our next half hour as well. You're listening to CBC Radio 1, Edmonton AM, and the time is 7:30. Here is Ted Deller with the CBC Edmonton News.
2: Thanks, Tara. There are a number of policy changes coming to Alberta schools this fall, but new restrictions on flags will not be among them, at least not yet. The CBC's Janet French explains.
3: The legislature passed a bill last spring pledging to remove politics and ideology from classrooms. It says schools can only display Alberta and Canadian flags and must play the Canadian national anthem once a week. It would also give the education minister the power to name or rename any public school. The minister's office now says it's delaying the start of those three rules. Alberta NDP education critic Amanda Chapman says parents are more concerned with class sizes and overcrowding.
4: None of these things are the real issues that are happening in education right now, and that is where the government's attention should be.
3: Alberta Teachers Association President Jason Schilling says there shouldn't be limits on hanging flags from other nations, Indigenous communities, or pride flags.
5: That's a very dangerous path to go down.
3: Other changes, such as preventing school divisions from taking positions on political issues, will take effect on September 1st. Janet French, CBC News, Edmonton.
2: Now, in a statement to CBC News last night, the provincial government says it remains committed to implementing its changes, but it does want to make sure they are introduced effectively, it says. A fatality inquiry is calling for urgent action on involuntary care programs for young people. The investigation looked into the life and death of an Edmonton teenager identified as Joe. He was 15 when he died in June of 2021. He had walked away from his group home in search of street drugs. The investigation heard Joe had been ordered into short stints of treatment throughout his life, but he'd always been pulled back into addiction. The inquiry's findings now call on the Alberta government to enact its Compassionate Care Act as soon as it can. That legislation would see both children and adults who are in severe addiction being forced into mandated treatment programs. The province says it's working to bring that act into force soon. Youth treatment facilities are expected to be available first, starting in 2027. The president of Edmonton's Chamber of Commerce says more needs to be done to help downtown businesses. Doug Griffiths says almost three-quarters of the downtown businesses that were surveyed by the chamber have had to pay to repair damage done by vandals in the past year.
6: Well, I'm not happy about it, and I know the businesses aren't happy about it. So many of them have reported they pay for their own security. It's just not a sustainable solution. We need to do something to improve that.
2: Now, the chair of the Downtown Revitalization Coalition says businesses shouldn't be facing added costs for security, but Cheryl Watson also says stepped-up patrols by the Edmonton Police have resulted in some positive changes downtown. A group of international student protesters in this province could be forced to leave Canada. That's the word from their local immigration lawyer after the Canada Border Services Agency was called to a protest in northeast Calgary earlier this week.
7: The weeks-long protest came to an end on Wednesday. Responding to complaints around the protest, Calgary police say they had trouble verifying IDs. That's when they called the CBSA to check people's immigration status. The agency says 20 people were in compliance, but 12 were not. They were called to the CBSA office for follow-up interviews. Some international students and graduates of career colleges claim their postgraduate work permits were denied because federal changes made some programs ineligible. Jathan Shorey is an immigration lawyer representing some graduates challenging the denials in federal court. He says protesters were taking a risk by essentially declaring themselves undocumented, and CBSA was within its rights to conduct the check.
8: It's like, you know, sheep waiting for the fox to come into the den.
7: Shori says it's very common for people in the situation to be issued exclusion orders, meaning they must leave the country and can't come back for a year. He says there are ways to fight it legally, but that's a tough battle to win. Karina Zapata, CBC News, Calgary.
2: Finally this hour, let's turn to the arts. Alberta Avenue is set to become the home of a new arts hub. Once it's finished, Arts Common 118 will house artists, retail spaces, and a theater. The executive director of Arts on the Ave tells us a number of organizations initially turned down the opportunity because of the stigma surrounding the inner city district. Chantal Cooknell is president of the Alberta Avenue Community League. She says the project is a crucial step now in changing people's perceptions of that area.
9: You know, Alberta Avenue doesn't necessarily have the best reputation. And, you know, for many, many years, we were known as the sports center, the gateway to the sports. And over the last 20 years, we've gone through this rebranding process. And arts has been really pinnacle in that rebranding of our community.
2: Construction of the project is expected to kick off next year, Tara. And that's your news to this half hour. We've got lots more for you online at cbc.ca/Edmonton, as everyone knows, and on the CBC News app.
1: Stuck the landing, Ted.
2: Thank you. Thank you so much.
1: It's been
2: 10 points.
1: Yeah, 10 points. I got to say, Ted, it's been really lovely to borrow you from Saskatchewan over the last couple of weeks. You retired from the newsreader role, which you did for a number of years. What's it like being back in the saddle with us here in Edmonton?
2: I love it.
1: Yeah?
2: I come back in Saskatchewan from time to time, too, and I really do enjoy it because it's kind of like I know how to do it, and I could do it in my sleep, and mm-hmm. I just can come in, do my thing, and then I can leave at the end of the day.
1: Would you say it's like riding a bike? You just
2: it
1: don't
2: is
1: forget.
2: A little bit like riding a bike. Every now and then you forget which way you're turning, but
1: Well, that happens when you're
2: fine.
1: Riding a bike.
2: I love it.
1: Well, thanks. It's been nice to have you, Ted.
2: Thanks for being so welcoming.
1: Yeah. And don't worry, Ted's not going anywhere. We still have a newscast at 8:30.
2: I'll be back.
1: He'll be back with some headlines too. But just wanted to mention it if you've been wondering how Ted's voice suddenly made it onto your Edmonton AM airwaves.
2: Who's this?
1: Yeah.
2: Who dis?
1: We've had a few people, though, writing in that have recognized your voice, have lived in Saskatchewan for years and things like that. So lots of connection.
2: Because I did it there for like 20-some years mm-hmm. on the air. So yeah.
1: Exactly. Well, thanks, Ted.
2: Thank you.
1: Ted Deller from our CBC Edmonton Newsroom this morning. You're listening to Edmonton AM. I'm Tara McCarthy. And Colton Hutchinson has a look at traffic and weather for you on this Friday.
0: Well, Tara, we have a collision on the west leg of the Henday northbound. This between Stony Plain Road and 111th Ave. So that's holding up traffic a little bit. We also have volume delays in that same area, 87th Ave, seen some lineups there north on the Henday. Also lineups along Winterburn Road in a couple of spots, including just north of Weber Greens Drive and north of Stony Plain Road through that whole stretch going towards Highway 16. So I'm wondering, fog might be an issue out there in the west end this morning, as we do have an Environment Canada weather advisory for that fog that we're seeing this morning, low-lying fog through the Edmonton area, and so visibility may be impacted. So do keep your lights on wherever you're at this morning. Pound 740, the number to call if you see anything else in traffic that you want to mention, or you can text 587-336-2929. Taking a look to the forecast, where we have a temperature of 9 degrees starting out, expecting a mix of sun and cloud through the day, seeing the sun shining this morning, so that should burn some of that fog off for us. 19 degrees as our high, and that 30% chance of showers kind of lingering throughout our Friday. Things clearing up into the weekend, overnight low of 9 degrees into Saturday, where we'll see a temperature of 23 with sunny skies, and Sunday 25 with sunny skies. So it looks like a nice one ahead for us for the weekend. 9 degrees right now.
1: Thanks, Colton. It's 7:37. The Edmonton Marathon is back this Sunday. More than 8,500 runners will lace up their sneakers and take to the streets for either a 5K, 10K, half marathon, or full marathon. Ryan Edwards will be participating in that full marathon. It'll be his first time running the 42.2 kilometer distance. He joins us now in the studio to talk about his journey to the finish line, but also why he's decided to do this. Good morning, Ryan.
10: Good morning, guys. Hi, my name is Ryan, and so it's always been a dream of mine to run a marathon, a full marathon especially. And I've always felt like I've been surrounded by people who focus on fitness as not just a hobby, but as a part of a lifestyle. And I've just started to incorporate that into my life. And honestly, like, there's a saying that goes like, a smoothie never makes a tough sailor. So just like that, my journey to this marathon has not been easy at all. For example, I've been training for almost a year now, and I've ran through it all. You name it. I've ran through minus 22 Edmonton
1: really?
10: Winters with like frozen nostrils and everything. And I had to go on an emergency trip back home like a couple of months back. And home is actually UAE, Dubai.
1: Mm-hmm.
10: And as people know, right now is summer and it's super hot there. And I've ran through almost like 38 degrees, 33 degrees, where you're constantly sweating and wow. you lose a lot of salts. But even through that, I did kept my head up high and I kept going through it. And also, once I did go back home, I actually did face some issues with my visa. And I don't know if I'm going to come back to the country or even participate in this marathon.
1: Oh, really? That was kind of up in the air for a bit.
10: Yeah, that was. And no matter what happened, I kept my head up high. And I wanted to, like, doesn't matter if I didn't run it this August, but I'm going to run it one, like, sometime in my life for sure.
1: Yeah, you had it on the list.
10: I had it on the list. But I would say the war's won. I'm coming back and participating. But I'm still yet to face the battle on Sunday to complete the 42 kilometers.
1: Now, have you been, you said you've been training for this for a year now, but were you a runner before that?
10: Oh, 100%. But it was more like a leisure type of running.
1: Yeah.
10: I used to play football, soccer back in high school. So that I used to kind of be in touch with endurance training a lot back then. But obviously there's been a huge gap after that. I kind of focused more on weight training and that type of fitness.
1: Mm-hmm.
10: But yeah, since a year I've been back on track. Actually, one of my close friends, Adi, he's one who inspired me. He actually completed the 2024 marathon. And because of him, I'm here to complete and kind of like dedicate this run to my best friend.
1: Oh, so that's what really got you into this and 100%. Helped you set this goal.
10: Oh, 100%. Yeah, the people are on me for sure.
1: So
10: yeah.
1: Then have you had some tips and advice from your
10: 100%.
1: Friend? 100%. What's he said to you?
10: He actually recommended me his coach, Coach Mike, and he's actually a veteran in the sport. He lives in BC currently, and he's my mentor, my coach, who's been helping me out throughout this entire journey, entire mm-hmm. process, whether it's my fitness goals or my diet, anything. That he's my go-to guru.
1: Yeah, because there are a lot of aspects involved in this, like you say, diet, but then also, you know, you kind of do a longer run, a shorter run, you taper off, all these sorts of things. How has it felt for you to go through that process?
10: I loved it. I started loving what I hate doing the most, you know. It's almost like the hardest part is to get up, lace up your shoes and go out. That is the hardest part. The hardest part is not the actual completing that 10K or the 15K. It's that starting trouble that you got to overcome,
1: mm-hmm.
10: as one might say. But yeah, I love the pain. That's what made me get into it. Because it's so real and it's so raw. And I love it. I love every single minute of it.
1: What's it been like for you to become part of the Edmonton running community as well? A lot of support there?
10: Oh, that's a great question. It's a great community out here, let me tell you that. Because, for instance, when I'm running, especially when the weather's nice outside and everyone else is running, I would meet a random stranger who's running across me, and doesn't matter of the age or of their experience, they're always willing to do a little head nod or a fist bump or a peace sign just to show a sign of acknowledgement or a respect, which that feeling is just immense. It's just like, I can't put it into words. When you're into that far into a run or that early into a run, getting that acknowledgement from another person who's also a runner is so great. I love it. And people are so supportive here. And what's not to like about the Edmonton views, of mm-hmm. course.
1: Well, one thing I know you'll love about the Edmonton Marathon, a number of years ago, I ran the half, and are people that are actually just sitting at the end of their driveways,
10: uh-huh.
1: cheering everybody on along the different parts of the course. So you get a lot of that support from the city as you're running. What do you think that'll feel like for you, to have people cheering you on from the start all the way to the finish line?
10: That's truly a nerve-wracking type of feeling, I would definitely say. As much as I love all the support and all the cheer and I'm going to like obviously take that all in, but I feel like during a run it's just me, my breathing, my heartbeat, mm-hmm. my posture and my pace that I got to constantly keep an eye on. Running is just not a mindless sport, I would say so. I got to block out all the noise and kind of focus on the run. But of course, as soon as I'm done, I'm all day for the cheers, going for the hugs, kisses, you name it.
1: Yeah.
10: Yeah.
1: Do you feel a peacefulness when you're running, especially a long distance?
10: Oh, I 100% agree.
1: Yeah.
10: It just blocks out all the noise. Like I said, all the negativity, all the thoughts, whatever you're going through in life. It completely just noise, it's like a noise cancellation, really.
1: Yeah. I always felt like it got me out of my mind into my body.
10: Perfect. Yeah, that's the perfect way to put it, yeah.
1: So, Ryan, have you set any goals for yourself for this marathon?
10: I would say it's a bit of a reach, but I really do want to complete it under 5 hours.
1: That's great. I think you can do it. I believe
10: in
1: you, man.
10: Thank you so much.
1: Yeah, you've been training hard from the sounds of it. So all the best on Sunday. Enjoy it. Enjoy every moment of it.
10: I 100% will. Thank you.
1: Yeah, thanks for coming in, Ryan.
10: Thank you. Have a great day, guys.
1: Yeah, you too. Ryan Edwards is one of the runners participating in the Edmonton Marathon this Sunday. He'll be doing the full marathon. For more information, you can head to edmontonmarathon.ca. It's 7:44 right now.

0: 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You can also tune into the show on the CBC News app. I'm Tara McCarthy, joined by Colton Hutchinson. Have you ever done an organized run before, Colton?
1: I haven't even run a 1K, I could tell you.
0: Oh, really?
1: No, I've never been a runner. I didn't know that you ran a half. What year was that?
0: I ran the half at the Edmonton Marathon in 2019, the year that I moved here. And then I ran in what's called the Klondike Road Relay. Is that right? My memory isn't necessarily serving me, but in the Yukon, it's a run that goes from Alaska, Skagway, Alaska, all the way to Whitehorse, Yukon. It's 10 different legs, wow. So you have 10 different people on your team, or some people do the whole thing. Mm-hmm. And I did a leg of that was actually just over a half, so I felt like I was prepared because I did that in 2017 or 2018. So when I moved here, I thought, I can do that 20-plus K. That's no problem.
1: Any thoughts on a full in the future?
0: I don't know. I haven't really kept up with running the same. I think a full may be a goal in the future. Mm-hmm. But right now, I haven't kept up with running the same. It was funny when everyone started running during the pandemic, I stopped running. I don't know why. No real reason for it.
1: Started baking bread instead, went the other way.
0: I wouldn't leave it off the list for the future. I'll put it that way.
1: Okay. Well, we've got someone will get you out there, I'm sure, in the future. We'll take a look at traffic. There are some closures surrounding the Edmonton Marathon. So as of 6:30 tonight, the start and finish line, which is right near the Edmonton Convention Center, there will be some closures on Jasper Ave in that area. So Jasper will be closed from 99th Street to 96th Street. 97th Street will be closed from Jasper to 101 A Ave. And then for the marathon proper on Sunday, Jasper's closed from 95th Street all the way to 124th. So keep off Jasper on that around that convention center through the weekend, as it'll be closed as of 6:30 tonight. #740, the number to call if you see any trouble out there in your commute, or you can always text 587-336-2929. Taking a look at the forecast, we have a temperature of 9 degrees currently. There's some fog out there, as Environment Canada has issued a weather warning due to some dense fog patches, and that's expected to dissipate this morning with that sunshine. A high of 19 today. And we do have a 30% chance of showers throughout the day to come in the afternoon and clearing up by the evening and into the overnight. And seeing sunny skies for Saturday and Sunday, temperatures in the mid-20s. So a nice weekend ahead for us, 9 degrees right now.
0: Phil DeMont joins us with the business report. Good morning, Phil.
2: Morning, Tara.
0: Donald Trump's threatened tariffs on Canadian trade. It's getting a lot of pushback from perhaps an unusual source. The American auto sector is pushing back. So what's going on?
2: Yeah, U.S. carmakers still dealing with last year's tariffs on Canadian steel and aluminum and our cars heading south. Now they face a new round of possible new round of tariffs August 19th if Washington or Ottawa can't reach a trade deal. So carmakers in the States yakking at Washington about the potential problems from these new tariffs. Right now they face a 25% tariff on a portion of a finished vehicle from Mexico and Canada. But if they import a vehicle that actually isn't covered by the existing trade deals, the car or truck gets hit by the full 25%. Meanwhile, Asian carmakers, they face a 15% tariff per vehicle. So they're actually, American carmakers, already at a disadvantage with an integrated industry in North America. Pile on those penalties, 2025 tariffs on steel and aluminum drove up prices of cars south of the border. Estimates are, all told, those trade restrictions, $3.5 billion in extra costs. The new ones, another $2 billion. Washington says the new tariffs are to stimulate domestic vehicle production. Hasn't worked so far. American production of cars, light cars and trucks, down 3% for the first half of this year versus the same period last year.
0: Well, let's continue with car talk. It's the Monterey car auction this week. With the economy getting squeezed, is this going to be a down year for the show, though?
2: Actually, no. Officials are expecting a record take this week.
0: Really?
2: August 7th to the 16th is the week when the rich car nerds go for the biggest car auction on the American calendar. This year, officials say they could pull in the most money ever, more than $500 million. That's because a new generation of auto buyers, the millennials and the Gen Zers, are becoming more prominent, and the baby boomers kind of go into the rocking chair. But what that means is what passes for a cool car is changing. Like the oldsters, it might have been a Ford Mustang like the one Steve McQueen drove in Bullet. Now it's vehicles like the Bugatti Veyron or the Daytona SP3. Previous sales peak in Monterey was 2022. Then there were 2 years of blah until things started improving last year. The top seller projected to be the 1996 McLaren F1. Expected price tag, $35 million. Doesn't come close to the most expensive car ever at auction. A 1955 Mercedes-Benz went for, yes, and I'm sure you would like this, $140 million U.S.
0: Oh, my goodness.
2: Now, I don't know what you do with that. You just put it and just never touch it ever again.
0: Yeah, because, I mean, I'm sure if you took it to, say, Costco, you'd get a ding on it on it in the parking lot, and then you'd be, you know, just forever upset about it.
2: Yeah, are you, don't let your kid go.
0: Are you more of an older car guy than the newer cars? Where do you lie in the in your car?
2: I've had three cars in my life. Okay. So, exactly. I've got a Honda and a Mazda. I'm not very adventurous that way.
0: Okay, neither am I. Well, thanks for the chat, Phil. Have yourself a great weekend.
2: Same, Tara.
0: That's Phil DeMont with the Business Report. 7:50 right now here on Edmonton AM.

0: That's a bit from the song Crumbs by Anishinaabe hip-hop artist John from Dawson. He was born and raised in Dawson City, Yukon, and he's one of a handful of northern musicians you can see at this year's Edmonton Fringe Festival. The annual event has branched out into live music through a partnership with Music Yukon. Beth Dart is the executive director of that organization, and she stopped by the studio recently to talk about the music series, so I began by asking her what led to this partnership.
1: That's a great question. I personally have a long history with the Edmonton Fringe Festival. I'm an Edmontonian myself, and I've been up north for about four and a half years now. And so working with all of the incredible talent that's up in the Yukon, I thought, you know, there might be a perfect opportunity to get them on a stage in front of a larger audience and also partner with some other organizations in Alberta to help kind of expand their audience within Western Canada. And so that's where it started. And then we had an incredible bunch of partners join us and get on board. And so that's kind of what happened.
0: Yeah, there's a lot of puzzle pieces to this because you've got sort of, you know, like Air North, Yukon's airline, helping get the artist down here.
1: Yeah.
0: But there's also a big component with CKUA.
1: Yeah, absolutely. So CKUA has come on board and we do 2-hour in-studio sessions with the artists. So they record a couple of live songs. They get a video recording and audio recording out of it. And it's part of the Hidden Track podcast series. And so that's such a great win for Yukon artists because the monthly listenership of CKUA is 10 times the population of the Yukon.
0: It's crazy when you put it that way, but it's true. Yeah. Yeah. What have you heard from past performers about the opportunity to come down to Edmonton and do this?
1: Yeah. I mean, one artist, the first year we did it, he said right after his set, he was like, I have 15 new followers on Instagram. That's huge. And that is huge for a Yukon artist, you know, coming from such a small population and getting to dip your toe into a slightly larger market is a really exciting opportunity.
0: What have you heard from audience members too? Because you do have, you know, now you're based in the Yukon, but you've obviously got this longtime Edmonton connection being from here.
1: Yeah, I think one of my favorite things is people are always shocked by the incredible talent that comes out of the territory. And there is something in the water, in the air up there that just breeds an incredible artist. And so we're so lucky to be able to bring them here and share them with Edmonton audiences.
0: Yeah, and well, and I know it well from living up there for 10 plus years.
1: Yeah.
0: And just the arts and culture scene is just so huge up there. Yeah. It's such a core part of the territory. So let's talk about this year's artists. We played a little clip of John from Dawson.
1: Yeah.
0: What can you tell us about him?
1: Oh, John is just the energy you get from any of John's songs is true and genuinely John. He is such a sweetheart and his live shows are so much fun to be a part of. Like he will get you up. He will get you dancing. So I'm really excited for him to be back in Edmonton. And then he's also playing Purple City this year too. Mm-hmm. So he'll be back again in that's September, I think.
0: Yeah, that is September. Wow. Yeah, yeah. That'll be great exposure. He's done a lot to work with youth too. A lot of his messaging I know is focused on that.
1: Yeah. And he also does have like a youth focused performance angle as well. And he'll do a lot of freestyling with youth, and it's so fun to see him get them up there and giving beats a chance. Yeah, it's a lot of fun.
0: That's great.
1: Yeah.
0: Another longtime Yukon performer who will be in Edmonton, scheduled to play on Sunday, is Claire Ness and the Rubies.
1: Yeah.
0: Tell us about this act.
1: Oh, just like so charming and very Yukon. Like if you picture what you think music in the Yukon would sound like, that's Claire Ness and the Rubies for sure. So beautiful stand-up bass, incredible harmonies, and just some great, great music. We'll be right back.

0: Yeah, well, and Claire's such a performer.
1: Yes.
0: Because she's also got a background in circus arts.
1: Yes, absolutely.
0: How does that kind of integrate with what she does as Claire Ness in the Rubies, if at all?
1: Yeah, it absolutely does. There'll be a special guest joining her, which is her son, who will be playing the spoons on a couple songs.
0: No way.
1: Yeah.
0: Yeah. Oh, that's a great addition.
1: But yeah, really high energy, really beautiful stage presence.
0: Well, and speaking of high energy and stage presence,
1: yeah.
0: An act two has played here in Edmonton.
1: Yeah.
0: Because I remember when I was first down here, I sat down with a couple of the guys from Major Funk. Tell us about this great, great funk
1: band. Oh my
0: gosh,
1: just incredible high energy, bass-led grooves, a riot of a good time. They will get you dancing for sure. And they have a new female vocalist on board with them, Jordan Kaltenbrunner, who just slides in there perfectly. It's a perfect fit for that band, and yeah, a great time.

0: when you're approaching this, mm-hmm. were you looking for certain genres, keeping that in mind that it's part of Fringe, or were you really just hoping that any and all Yukon musicians would put their name forward?
1: We want to see any and all Yukoners put their name forward for sure, but it is a partnership with Fringe and with CKUA. So we're looking for something that will, you know, really draw in the crowds at the Fringe Festival on their main grounds, as well as something that's going to fit in with the CKUA listeners.
0: Yeah, makes a lot of sense. Yeah. Then last but not least, who's performing on Monday night?
1: Monday is Ryan McNally, who is an incredible kind of trad blues jazz player, an unreal musician. He's up in Dawson City right now helping run the Dawson City Honky Tonk. So,
0: yeah, that sounds like it fits right in.
1: Yeah.

0: Good morning. I'm Tara McCarthy. 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A new website tracks harmful algal blooms in Alberta lakes. So we'll find out how it works in just a moment. But first, a look at weather with Colton Hutchinson.
1: Well, Environment Canada has issued a weather advisory for fog in the Edmonton area. Now, just stepping outside, Tara, on our corner here at City Centre, very interesting. If you look to the south, clear blue skies, any other direction, some very dense fog in the air. So It's contributing to visibility issues as well for folks. Temperature-wise, we're at 10 degrees, looking for a high of 19 today.
0: Ted Deller has a look at a headline from our CBC Edmonton newsroom. Good morning, Ted.
2: Good morning. If you look in any direction at Lake Sundance in the province's southeast right now, you'll see some very dense blue-green algae. We're talking about that coming up in your next news as well. A cyanobacterial bloom has been found there, so they're giving some advice to people. Don't go in the water.
0: Yeah, I would think not. Thanks, Ted. And back over to Colton with an update in traffic.
1: We have one collision to note this morning. This is at the intersection of Ellerslie Road and 170 Street Southwest. This is affecting folks westbound on Ellerslie and northbound on 170 Street. And if you're trying to make that right turn from Ellerslie to 170, which I'm sure many of you are, you'll have trouble doing so. Pound 740 is the number to call if you see any trouble in your commute, or you can text 587-336-2929.
0: Thanks, Colton. 11 minutes now after 8 o'clock. A new online tool tracks harmful algae in Alberta lakes, and the website is called algalbloomtracker.ca. So it uses satellite imagery to track and monitor six provincial lakes for algal blooms. Bradley Peter is the executive director of the Alberta Lake Management Society, which is one of the 12 organizations that helped create this website, and he joins us now to explain how it works. Good morning, Bradley.
3: Thanks so much for having me. I hear there's a recent bloom in the news, so that's exciting. Good timing for us.
0: Exactly. Very good timing for this. Can you start by explaining what exactly is an algal bloom?
3: An algal bloom, and specifically a harmful algal bloom, is what people might know as blue-green algae or cyanobacteria, and it's this dense concentration of bacteria that can be really unsightly, really smelly, and present some really serious negative health consequences for people, pets, livestock. So it's really important for us to understand when and where and why these things are happening in Alberta lakes.
0: Yeah. And so then how can you tell if algae is a harmful algal bloom? Like, how can you tell when it's starting?
3: What we've found from our research over the past 3 years is that in most cases, when we're picking up, you know, green color in lakes in Alberta, it's almost always harmful algal blooms. So it's best for people to be aware of that and to know to recognize that.
0: So then how do you actually track it? This satellite imagery, how does it all work?
3: Yeah, so traditional monitoring approaches for lakes usually involve someone going out on a boat, maybe monthly, to collect samples from all across the lake. And you can imagine how logistically challenging that can be, how time consuming that can be. So for the past 3 years, we've been collecting data as satellites fly overhead and matching that data up with what the satellites are seeing on the water. And so now we've developed this website where you can go visualize those images. You can track those algal blooms in almost near real time as those satellite images become available.
0: How often is the data updated?
3: So it's actually every few days. So probably about every 5 days, you'd be able to get a new image of your lake of interest from these six lakes. And of course, one of the big challenges with this project is if it's cloudy, the satellites can't see the lake. So that was a big challenge for us. So if there is a lot of cloud cover, an image might not be available. So keep that in mind. But in almost near real time, you can start seeing images of these lakes.
0: How has the research behind this and the work done with it progressed over these last 3 years, like you say, that you've been working on this?
3: Yeah, we're really excited to finally launch the website. I mean, we've got big plans for the future as well, expanding this to, you know, possibly hundreds of lakes. But without nerding out too much, I mean, this has been really exciting for us to be able to figure out where blooms are forming, where they're moving across the lake, you know, the spatial extent of a bloom in terms of kilometers squared. How big can these things get? This tool really provides us with kind of new language for understanding and for describing these blooms.
0: Have you been able to start to figure out why some of the blooms tend to happen in certain lakes and not others as much?
3: Yeah, so the lakes that we chose span a whole range of conditions. So, you know, Sylvan Lake was a very clear water lake all the way up to Lac La Biche, which has experienced some more significant algal blooms. But some early research from really talented young researcher Renz Lyugin has looked at Pigeon Lake, for example, and started asking, why are blooms forming where they are? And if we know where they're forming, if we know why they're forming there, are there ways that we can target management to improve or mitigate these blooms?
0: And what sort of management or mitigation would go into then getting rid of the blooms?
3: In Alberta, we really need to focus on watershed management. So not necessarily management in the lake itself, but managing the landscape so that whatever is running into the water, these nutrients that are feeding the blooms, we can mitigate those, we can manage those, we can reduce those, and hopefully have better environmental outcomes.
0: Why has it been important to put all of this information on a website like this?
3: For people who are recreating at lakes, I think it's really important for them to be able to take a quick snapshot and see, you know, where's some great water quality for us to go for a swim today. And for the local stewards who are trying to manage these lakes, they might not have access to traditional water quality monitoring data. We don't monitor every lake every year. So for these stewardship groups, these local governments who are trying to manage these problems, they now have really easy access to high frequency water quality data.
0: Like you say, you're not, you know, monitoring all the lakes in Alberta. How did you narrow it down to the six that you are monitoring?
3: We really wanted to span a range of size. So we had really tiny lakes like Ethel Lake all the way up to Lac La Biche. And we wanted to span that range of water quality conditions. And then we also had amazing local partners helping us out on the boats like Pigeon Lake Watershed, Wabamun Watershed, and Lac La Biche County, who helped us collect that data. So, you know, a few things came together to select these initial six.
0: And where? What are the plans? Where do things go from here with Algal Bloom Tracker?
3: Yeah, I mean, the project team is actively pursuing funding to expand this to, if not hundreds, possibly thousands of Alberta lakes. So we're actively looking at getting, you know, your lake on the list. If you're checking out the website and you're thinking, oh, why isn't my favorite lake on the list? Well, stay tuned. We're hoping over the next few years that we can make that happen.
0: And are you seeing anything else like this across the country beyond Alberta?
3: There's a great program that looks at some of the Great Lakes and Lake Winnipeg out east, but this is a really custom tailored Alberta approach. So we really made sure that the algorithm, the model that we developed, was really specific to the cyanobacteria that we have in Alberta Lake. So it's a really customized approach for Alberta.
0: Well, Bradley, thanks for all your expertise and for joining us this morning to tell us about how this all works.
3: Thanks so much for having me.
0: Bradley Peter is the executive director of the Alberta Lake Management Society. The society is one of 12 organizations that helped create the online tool algalbloomtracker.ca. 18 minutes now after 8 o'clock.

0: 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Happy Friday, everybody. The weekend's ahead, and we do have a look at the weather forecast for today, tomorrow, and Sunday, but also a look at traffic. Colton Hutchinson has that.
1: Just one issue that I'm seeing on Edmonton roads as of this time. This is a collision, Ellerslie Road and 170 Street Southwest. So it's affecting drivers westbound on Ellerslie, as well as northbound on 170 Street. Pound 740, the number to call if you see any trouble out there in your commute. 10 degrees currently in Edmonton, a high of 19 today, and a 30% chance of showers this afternoon. We do have an advisory from Environment Canada for some dense fog patches that we're seeing around the city, particularly to the northwest, seeing very low visibility in some of those spots. Into the weekend, it's looking nice and warm as well as sunny. Saturday, a high of 23, and Sunday, a high of 25, both of those days featuring sunshine. And Tara, lots going on within the city of Edmonton for this weekend, but also outside of the city. We have Alberta Open Farm Days. Over 100 farms across the province are opening their doors, so you can check those out at albertaopenfarmdays.ca. And also at the Ukrainian Cultural Heritage Village, just east of the city on Highway 16, it's Ukrainian Day on Sunday. So there's going to be all-day activities from 10 a.m. up until 5 o'clock, so great to get out there and enjoy some of those features reopen after the fire that they experienced last year at the Ukrainian Village. So,
0: Yeah, we heard about Mundare having their Agri Days all throughout the weekend, too, celebrating the 25th anniversary of the world's largest sausage statue. And we'll hear about another event that's happening in just a moment. Anything else to cover, Colton?
1: That should be it for now. Once again, that traffic line, if you do see anything out there you want to mention, pound 740.
0: And we're at just coming up to 21 minutes after 8 o'clock. The Perseid meteor shower peaks in mid-August. A local group wants to welcome more people to the annual spectacle while sharing Indigenous teachings. For the past 3 years, the Touch Grass Club has led meteor shower watch parties at Miquelon Lake Provincial Park, which is southeast of Edmonton. This year, the event combines Indigenous cultural heritage with science. Natasha Donahue is an Indigenous scientist and knowledge keeper who will be sharing at the event tomorrow, but Natasha joins us now in the studio. Good morning.
2: Good morning. Thanks for having me.
0: Yeah, thanks for coming in. So what's special about the Perseid meteor shower for those who aren't familiar with it?
2: So the Perseid meteor shower is an annual event, and a lot of people would describe it as one of the most spectacular meteor showers. It's definitely the most reliable. So it happens every August and peaks in mid-August every single year. It's quite a beautiful situation to experience. Yeah,
0: to look up to the sky and see. What's the Indigenous significance to this meteor shower?
2: So the meteor shower, as well as the sky itself as a whole, they're very important for us to sort of cultivate, remember, pass on our stories and our oral histories. It helps us to connect with the land and orient ourselves in space and in time to the year, the seasons, everything that would change and happen throughout our annual seasonal sort of environmental changes, you know, things that would affect us, like especially winter, right? Things like that coming up. So since this meteor shower and all others are at the same time each year, they help us to keep track of time and to remember the stories that promote survival in terms of our communities and individually when we're working in relationship with the land.
0: Yeah. So then how are you going to be sharing some of these things at tomorrow's event?
2: So what I really focus on in my knowledge is the philosophy of how we understand reality. So how do these stories help us to survive in general? Why is it important that we're connected with them? And what can they teach us about ourselves as well as the environment that we live on? So I will be telling some stories that have been entrusted to me by elders and knowledge keepers around Canada. And what I'm going to focus on is how we can think about those stories in terms of our own self-understanding on the land and with each other in our communities, locally speaking, with the peoples who have been here since time immemorial.
0: Now, as an Indigenous scientist, how important do you see it to be to incorporate Indigenous knowledge and tradition, cultural stories with Western scientific sensibilities as well?
2: Yeah, so this is part of a tradition called two-eyed seeing, and it's what I focus on in my work. So I'm doing right now a master's degree with Athabasca University, focusing on Earth system science, but what I'm

0: came from, and that goes to for everybody, right? It's not just people who are Indigenous to this land here, but, you know, we're all Indigenous to somewhere. So what kind of stories did our ancestors tell, and why, and how does that connect with the scientific world that we live in today, the technologically focused world that we live in today? And how can they strengthen each other and help us move forward in a more balanced way?
1: What goes through your mind when you look up at the night sky, whether it's during the Perseid meteor shower or just, you know, any clear evening when you see this, you know, this dazzling blanket of stars above you?
0: It is hard to describe. I think for me personally, looking up at the sky is a reminder of my place in the universe, sort of the vastness of it all and the awe of it and the fact that, you know, I exist in this time and place, and I can experience that and think about it. It's very humbling, and it's never gets old, right? Yeah. Like every time I go out to an event like this or go somewhere really dark and look up, I just takes my breath away. And I could say that even in the city, I think just being able to see space at all, right? Like that space that you're looking at, I think it's quite spectacular. And it always awes me that when I'm able to be with people and that might be one of their first times experiencing a really dark sky, it awes me how they react to it as well. And I know it's a shared experience. So yeah it's beautiful.
1: Yeah, because you're right. I mean, you do see the sky in still a brilliant way when you're within city limits. Yeah. But once you get further out, and Miquelon Lake Provincial Park, like that's a decent trek out for southeast of Edmonton. Why is it really essential to go to a place like that for something like this, the Perseid meteor shower?
0: I think it's about building relationships. So this is not really night sky, but when I saw my first total solar eclipse, the relationship that I felt in that moment, that was indescribable, and it actually did change me moving forward, just being able to be there physically. But of course, I had seen many photos of eclipses in the past, right? And I've learned about it in university and talked about it, but actually experiencing that is totally different. So I think forming that physical, real relationship is so essential and is so important to uphold our traditions and our connections with our ancestors.
1: Yeah, I think everyone remembers the first time that they see sort of a solar eclipse, like you say, or a brilliant night sky, or even the aurora dancing, right?
0: Yes.
1: These are things that stick with us.
0: And maybe your first fireball meteor.
1: Yes.
0: Yes.
1: Yeah, hoping for maybe some of that.
0: Absolutely.
1: I would imagine. Natasha, enjoy tomorrow, and thanks for coming in to talk about it.
0: Thanks so much.
1: Natasha Donahue is an Indigenous scientist and knowledge keeper. She'll be leading a session on Indigenous stories as part of the Touch Grass Club's Perseid Meteor Shower Watch Party. That's happening tomorrow night at Miquelon Lake Provincial Park, southeast of Edmonton. Right now it's 8:27.
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3: And how could Alberta's referendum impact migrant workers in our province? 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
4: Colton Hutchinson here with a look at weather and traffic before our 8:30 news with Ted Deller. We do have one collision in the city's southwest. This is the intersection of Ellerslie Road and 170 Street Southwest. So that's affecting folks west on Ellerslie as well as north on 170 Street. And tough time if you're trying to turn right onto 170 off of Ellerslie there. Once you get through it, you will be down to one lane up until Windermere Boulevard, and that's expected to wrap up this weekend, actually. So that lane closure is set to end, so traffic should be moving a little better through the Windermere area and on towards Terwilliger by this weekend. We have some closures due to some events downtown this weekend, including the Edmonton Marathon, which is on Sunday. So on Sunday, Jasper Avenue will be closed from 95th Street to 124th Street. That's from 5 a.m. to 2:30. But as of this evening, The marathon starts and finishes right around the Edmonton Convention Center. So Jasper Ave will be closed from 99th Street to 96th Street throughout the weekend, as well as 97th Street closed from Jasper to 101A Ave. We also have a closure on 96th Street, closed tomorrow for a special event from 7 a.m. to 4 p.m. And in Old Strathcona, there are some closures for the Fringe Festival that you'll notice if you've been driving through over the last couple of days. First full day of Fringe today, and those closures include 83rd and 84th Ave from Gateway.

0: Way to 104th Street and 81st Ave from 100 to 101st Street. And that'll be ongoing throughout the fringe and wrapping up in a couple of weeks there, those road closures. #740 is the number to call if you see any trouble in your commute before the end of the program. We do have an Environment Canada weather advisory for some dense fog that is covering the Edmonton area. Some parts of Edmonton, but particularly to the north and west of us, had reports from listeners that the visibility is quite low still. Fog is expected to dissipate throughout the morning. Temperature of 10 degrees currently. We'll see a mix of sun and cloud throughout the day. A high of 19 and a 30% chance of showers for early this afternoon.
1: 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Here is Ted Deller with the CBC Edmonton News.
2: Thank you, Tara, and good morning. You will recall, no doubt, the legislature passing a bill back in the spring that, once proclaimed, will only allow schools to show Canadian or Alberta flags. Well, that caveat, once proclaimed, is important because it was supposed to take effect September the 1st. But after promising some exemptions, the government has now delayed the flag rules indefinitely. The opposition says the government should reconsider making any limits at all on schools displaying flags. Education critic Amanda Chapman tells us schools hang flags from other countries and Indigenous communities to create a sense of belonging.
3: You're not getting great learning out of students if they're in a space where they feel unwelcome, or feel ostracized, they feel like they don't fit in. It's a real disservice, again, to that idea of having this kind of welcoming classroom when you pick whatever one symbol it is that you don't like.
2: The province is also delaying a new rule that would have required schools to play the national anthem at least once a week. The Education Minister's office says more information will be coming in the fall. A 69-year-old man from Edmonton has died in a crash in Parkland County early yesterday morning. RCMP say they were called to the scene around 6 a.m. after a motorcycle and a pickup truck collided at Highway 627 between Range Roads 273 and 274. Now, the rider was declared dead at the scene shortly after the police got there. The driver of the pickup truck was an 82-year-old man from Spruce Grove. He wasn't injured. The cause of the crash remains under investigation, and a collision reconstruction expert is still working at the scene, but police tell us it should be cleared very shortly. A fatality inquiry into the overdose death of a 15-year-old boy in our city has wrapped up, and it's calling for the province to take urgent action on involuntary care programs for young people in crisis. The CBC's Wallace Snowden reports.
4: The boy, identified as Joe, died in June 2021 from a fatal mix of fentanyl and methamphetamine. As he had many times before, he'd walked off from his group home in search of drugs. A fatality inquiry led by Justice Thomas Marriott detailed a life marked by a heartbreaking pattern of addiction. Despite the best efforts of his guardians, Joe often went AWOL from his group homes and put himself at risk on the streets. He was ordered to spend many stints in hospital wards and detox facilities, but these remedies were short-lived. The judge made a single recommendation. He urged Alberta to enact its Compassionate Care Act as soon as possible. The legislation would see both children and adults who are in severe addiction forced into mandated treatment. While involuntary intervention is a last resort, it could have saved Joe's life, the judge wrote. In response, provincial officials say they're working to bring the bill into force soon, starting with youth facilities in 2027. Wallace Snowden, CBC News, Edmonton.
2: The president of the Edmonton Chamber of Commerce says downtown needs more than just a greater police presence. Doug Griffiths says finding ways of attracting people to the downtown core would help lower the amount of costly vandalism that businesses have to deal with.
5: Between the province and the city, they've recognized that enforcement is not the only issue. You know, we're advocating that we need cleanliness, we need beautification, we need activity.
2: Griffith says many businesses end up paying for their own security, and that's just not something they can sustain. The chair of the Downtown Revitalization Coalition says the addition of more police patrols has definitely helped, for the short term at least. Alberta Health Services has a warning for anyone who lives near or wants to visit Lake Sundance in the province's southeast. A cyanobacterial bloom has been found in the water. AHS says don't swim, don't wade. Don't eat the fish where the blooms are visible and avoid all contact with the blue-green algae. Cyanobacterial blooms are naturally occurring. Large growths are common during warm weather, but that advisory remains in place until further notice. After years of planning and development, the City of Edmonton has finally approved the construction of a new arts hub along 118th Avenue. Arts Common 118 is what it'll be known as. It will include a black box theater, 24 apartments, space for small retail stores. Christy Morin is the executive director of Arts on the Ave. She says support from both the city and the community have been vital to turn this dream into a reality.
6: People are very excited because they are seeing this project as now feasible.
2: The $10 million project is set to break ground next year. And Tara, that is it. That's your news to this half hour.
1: And that's
2: I've got no more for you.
1: You have no more for us. There will be some more newscasts from you, yeah. Ted, but I do want to take a moment to thank you again for joining us for the last couple of weeks.
2: You're so sweet. Thank you very much. It's been fun to be here.
1: Yeah. And you've
2: had a great show.
1: You've really dug into the city, too. You've eaten at a bunch of places, went out on the riverboat. Well, you've done it all.
2: You did give me went on the riverboat. You did give me a list. So, yes, yeah. There were some good restaurants on the list. So.
1: Well, I'm happy that you enjoyed your time here. And thanks again.
2: No problem. Thank you.
1: Take care, Ted. Ted Deller from our CBC Edmonton newsroom. Colton Hutchinson has a look at traffic and weather before we close out the show.
0: Oh, we've got a collision in the southwest, Ellerslie Road and 170th Street. It's affecting folks that are trying to make that right turn onto 170, going north towards Terwilliger. And on the west, Henday, southbound, a stalled vehicle just as you're approaching the White Mud. No major delays there, but something you'll want to keep an eye out for. In terms of the forecast, Tara, it's shaping up to be a beautiful weekend. 19 degrees as a high today. We do have a 30% chance of showers that, according to the hourlies, is going to come this afternoon. And then by about 7 o'clock, we should be in the clear for the weekend ahead. 23 degrees on Saturday with sunny skies and a 25 on Sunday with sunshine. So get out there and enjoy it, folks. It's 10 degrees right now.
1: Yeah, that'll be great for all sorts of events happening throughout the weekend. Here is a list of the people who put the show together this week. Our associate producers, Yvonne Flores-Kaufman, Imal Mahmoud, Katie Teeling, Brennan Clack, and Sarah Hamilton. In the control room, Kim Nekrako is our director. Sean Newton and James Murdoch are technicians this week. Ted Deller, who we borrowed from Saskatchewan on the CBC Edmonton News Desk. Our senior producer this week is Morgan Black, Colton Hutchinson on traffic and weather, and I'm your host, Tara McCarthy. Enjoy the sunshine throughout the weekend. That's it for us on this Friday, but we'll be back on Monday. Till then, take care.

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1: I'm Emile Niazi, sitting in for Elamine Abdel-Mahmoud. The late chef Anthony Bourdain changed the way a lot of people think about food.
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0: 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The CBC News is next. Coming up in an hour, it's Q.
4: Hannah Einbinder is one of the breakout stars of the hit HBO show Hacks. But in her new film, Hannah is leaving comedy behind to star in a bloody slasher thriller. She'll be here to talk about the new movie and the success of Hacks.
5: Now, your CBC News from Edmonton. Good morning. I'm Ted Deller. 10 degrees right now in the capital city, and we're looking at a high today of 19. Our top stories. Many policy changes are coming to Alberta schools this fall, but CBC has learned that new restrictions on flags will not be among them, at least not yet. The CBC's Janet French explains.
6: The legislature passed a bill last spring pledging to remove politics and ideology from classrooms. It says schools can only display Alberta and Canadian flags and must play the Canadian national anthem once a week. It would also give the education minister the power to name or rename any public school. The minister's office now says it's delaying the start of those three rules. Alberta NDP education critic Amanda Chapman says parents are more concerned with class sizes and overcrowding.
7: None of these things are the real issues that are happening in education right now, and that is where the government's attention should be.
6: Alberta Teachers Association President Jason Schilling says there shouldn't be limits on hanging flags from other nations, Indigenous communities, or pride flags.
8: That could be a very dangerous path to go down.
6: Other changes, such as preventing school divisions from taking positions on political issues, will take effect on September 1st. Janet French, CBC News, Edmonton.
5: Parkland RCMP tell us a crash involving a motorcycle and a pickup truck has claimed the life of a 69-year-old man from Edmonton. This happened yesterday morning, just after 6, on Highway 627 between Range Roads 273 and 274. The motorcycle rider was declared dead at the scene. The driver of the pickup truck was an 82-year-old man from Spruce Grove. He was not injured. The cause of the crash remains under investigation. A fatality inquiry in Edmonton is calling for urgent action on involuntary care programs for Alberta youth. The investigation looked into the life and death of an Edmonton teenager identified only as Joe. He was 15 when he died in June of 2021. He had walked away from his group home in search of street drugs. Now, the investigation heard Joe had been ordered into short stints of treatment throughout his life, but was always pulled back into addiction. The inquiry's findings call on the Alberta government to enact its Compassionate Care Act as soon as possible. That legislation would see both children and adults who are in severe addictions being forced into mandated treatment programs. The province says it is working to bring that act into force soon. Youth treatment facilities are expected to be available first, starting next year. A dozen international student protesters could be forced to leave Canada after the Border Services Agency came out to their protest in Calgary. Now, the event had been going on for weeks, but it came to an end on Wednesday. Calgary police say they had complaints about blocked sidewalks and then had trouble verifying people's IDs, so they called in the Border Services Agency to make immigration status checks. It turns out 12 people were not in compliance, although 20 others were. Jathan Shorey is an immigration lawyer. His clients are challenging the denials in federal court.
9: It is a large group of now officially undocumented individuals effectively advertising that they're undocumented. And I think there's a bit of a responsibility on CBSA to move forward with their enforcement mandate.
5: Shorey says it is common for people in this kind of situation to be issued exclusion orders, which means they must leave the country and can't return for 1 year. Edmonton's Alberta Avenue is set to become the home of a new arts hub. Once it's finished, Arts Common 118 is going to house artists, retail spaces, and a theater. The executive director of Arts on the Ave says a number of organizations initially turned down the opportunity because of the stigma surrounding the inner city district. Chantelle Cooknell is president of the Alberta Community League, Alberta Avenue Community League. She says the project's a crucial step now in changing people's perceptions of the area.
10: You know, Alberta Avenue doesn't necessarily have the best reputation. And, you know, for many, many years, we were known as the sports center, the gateway to the sports. And over the last 20 years, we've gone through this rebranding process. And arts has been really pinnacle in that rebranding of our community.
5: Construction of that project, by the way, is expected to kick off next year. And that's your news to this hour from the CBC Edmonton Newsroom. I'm Ted Deller. The weather forecast, mixture of sun and cloud today, a 30% chance of showers. The fog patches should start dissipating shortly, we hope. Highs of 19, partly cloudy again tonight at a low of 9. 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
11: I'm JP Tasker, and you're listening to The Current. Kids are getting hurt riding e-scooters, and not just once in a while. Canadian doctors say the numbers are rising exponentially. Sean Dunkley crashed his e-scooter last summer when he was 12, riding on a path near his home in London, Ontario. He wasn't wearing a helmet. He spent more than a week in a coma and barely survived. CBC London reporter Kate Dubinsky spoke to Sean and his mother, Crystal Dunkley, after he'd recovered.
12: We're going down to the crash site where I almost died. It was just right down there.
13: When I came down here, he was on his side and unresponsive, and some good Samaritans had come across him and called 911 the second they saw him. But it was sheer panic for the first 72 hours. We didn't know if he was going to live. And if he did, then he'd be severely disabled is what we were told.
12: I don't remember any of the crash, but what I do know is the next day there was a dead raccoon found, so put that together and me going a little bit faster than what I should have been, I probably hit it and went 15 feet in the air.
13: When we got to the hospital, the trauma team at Children's worked very hard on him very quickly. You know, first they started talking about intubating him, and then they were getting him x-rayed. He was off to CT, and then he was off to pediatric intensive care unit. He fractured his skull in two places.
11: Dr. Daniel Rosenfield is a pediatric emergency physician at SickKids Hospital in Toronto. He is also the chair of the Injury Prevention Committee for the Canadian Pediatric Society. They've just released a survey looking at the rise of e-scooter-related injuries and deaths among kids and youth under 18 in Canada. He joins us from Toronto. Dr. Rosenfield, good morning.
14: Good morning.
11: We just heard about the scare Sean and his family went through last year. This wasn't a bump or a scrape or a skinned knee. He ended up in a coma after an e-scooter accident. How common are stories like that in Canada?
14: So unfortunately, what you know, our survey is showing and our local data from SickKids and my colleagues across the country are showing is this story is becoming more and more frequent. E-scooters in any context, let alone the pediatric one, have really just come on the scene in the past few years. So, you know, I've been sharing our local data in terms of the epidemiology, but SickKids saw, you know, about 24 crashes in 2023, 46 in 2024, and 107 in 2025. And this year, we're on track to beat that. And our survey in the past year really looked at severe injuries. So we knew that injuries were increasing, but we didn't know were we seeing more severe injuries. And our data now confirms that with the reporting we have from pediatricians across the country, where it shows that we have, you know, over 50 cases requiring prolonged hospitalization, intensive care unit admissions, and unfortunately, fatalities.
11: Why are we seeing such a spike in the number of collisions? Why are injuries on the rise?
14: So I think the short answer is we're looking into all the various reasons, but I think the short answer is wider availability and usage of scooters. So the more people that are using them, or e-scooters, the more people that are using them at baseline, the more people are going to be involved in collisions of, you know, any sort. And so you're going to have more of the high speed and dangerous collisions.
11: I think there's still a perception out there that these e-scooters are, you know, essentially a toy, right? A faster version of the Razor scooters kids of another generation used to ride around on. But these seem like a different beast, right? Are there some e-scooters that are more dangerous than others? Is there a model that's particularly problematic?
14: So that's a, you know, a really great observation, and it's absolutely spot on. These are marketed often as toys. If you look at how they're sold in big box retailers or online, they've got kind of sparkly logos and happy smiling, often preteens on them. They really don't sell how powerful these devices are and can be. And I think actually that's a kind of modern technological marvel with the electric motor. You know, I think about the power behind certain electric vehicles, and then you just really condense that into a scooter, and these things go from, you know, 0 to 30, 40, 50, 60 kilometers an hour in a short number of seconds. They're not designed for stability. You know, they've got tiny wheels, small platforms, these giant handlebars. And so, of course, if you put a, you know, a 10 or 12 year old boy, which are the most common people we see being injured, by the way, on them, they're going to result in injury. And I, at this stage, you know, I've been trying to explain, I don't blame parents or caregivers. These are not toys. They're marketed as such. And we really need to change that conversation.
11: Sean wasn't wearing a helmet that day when the e-scooter ride went wrong. Is that typical in the cases you're seeing?
14: Yes, that is Sean is the kind of archetypal child we've been seeing. Again, a 10 to 13 year old boy, unhelmeted. And that data, again, is echoed not just in our survey data, our local Sick Kids data, but my colleagues across the country. The helmet usage is unfortunately abysmal at least the e-scooter collisions, which of course leads me to think that people just aren't wearing them at all, because I think the people we see colliding are not a magical subset. They're just a reflection of the overall number of people using them.
11: Sean's injuries were really serious. You know, doctors didn't think he was going to make it. What do these injuries usually look like in your ER? What are you seeing among patients who fall off?
14: So again, we absolutely see the full spectrum of injuries. So the, you know, the scraped knees you alluded to earlier, all the way to what happened to Sean. The head injuries are typically the most devastating, because you can't always recover from them. It was really nice to hear that he was able to make a full recovery, but I can assure you that there are many children across the country, some in our rehabilitation hospitals and beyond, who have not made full recoveries, and their lives are forever changed from these sorts of injuries.
11: What can families do to try and prevent some of these collisions? Should kids just avoid e-scooters altogether? Give me your prescription for avoiding some of these injuries.
14: So, you know, in 2026, the answer is no to e-scooters under 16. I will tell you that across the country, the most provinces have actually acted relatively quickly in a legislative sense, that there are laws banning people under either age 14 or 16 in Ontario, for example, from using these at all. And I think what's fascinating is that most people don't realize there's already a law on the books that has these banned under 16, mandatory helmet use under 18, no riding two people on. Like, most of the common sense recommendations that I usually give in these spaces are actually already the law. But just to reiterate them, that's what they're going to be. They're going to be, no one under 16 should be riding these. They should not be having passengers on them, other kids or younger siblings we've seen occasionally. Parents shouldn't be taking smaller children to daycare or school on them. If their kid's going to be on them, they shouldn't be altered on any substances like alcohol or marijuana. And of course, the thing I'm going to keep banging from the rooftops is that, again, while you shouldn't be on them, if you are, please wear the helmet. Don't have it dangling around the handlebars. Don't have it left at home or on the side of the road. It needs to be on your head to work. You know, people have asked what type of helmet, and at this stage, no one's wearing anything. So I say whatever the kid or teen will wear is what I want them to be wearing right now, and that later we can have an art discussion about whether it should be a motorcycle helmet or a hockey style helmet or things of that nature.
11: If there are already laws on the books, why are we seeing things go wrong so often?
14: I think right now, these kind of came out of nowhere. I mean, I've been in this space for a few years, so it's not novel for me. But when I chat with my friends, colleagues, other parents, most of these are pretty new. This is new information to them. So, you know, this sort of media blitz that we're working on now, I think is really helpful to get message out there about the law. I know that different police agencies are doing enforcement blitzes, which is, you know, can be part of the solution. I also think at the end of the day that we're not going to enforce or educate our way out of this. We're going to really have to focus on the design of these scooters. And that's where kind of the federal government's going to have to step in and figure out how do we make these devices safe for themselves. As we've already discussed, these devices are inherently unsafe by design. And I look back, I think, you know, 100 years ago when cars were first put on the road and you had all these different car designs, today you can't import a vehicle that would, you know, go over a small bump and result in fatalities of the occupants. And I think we need to think about e-scooters the same way. They're not a toy. They are a motor vehicle without any of the safety features, and we need to figure out how to make them safer.
11: What would you like to see from Ottawa? What sort of legislative crackdown should the federal government pursue here?
14: So I think we need to figure out where e-scooters fall in the regulatory space. So right now, it's very unclear, are they a toy or a motor vehicle? And I think that that lets them fall into a gap in the regulatory environment. So the you know, Ministry of Transportation, Health Canada, those are the two kind of groups that really need to work together to figure out. And I think they are working together to figure out who regulates these, and then to actually create robust safety standards regarding how big the wheels can be and how wide the platform has to be, and acceleration and top speed, and actually enforce those rules. Listen, kids and teens are going to try and tinker with these devices as much as they want. But if the baseline standard e-scooter that's being brought into Canada abides with the majority of the rules that the provinces have set out, I think that's where the collaboration and improvement in safety outcomes will be seen the most.
11: All right, let's leave it there. Doctor, thank you.
14: Thank you very much.
11: Dr. Daniel Rosenfield is a pediatric emergency physician at SickKids Hospital in Toronto and the chair of the Injury Prevention Committee for the Canadian Pediatric Society. He was in Toronto.

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2: Hannah Einbinder is one of the breakout stars of the hit HBO show Hacks. But in her new film, Hannah is leaving comedy behind to star in a bloody slasher thriller. She'll be here to talk about the new movie and the success of Hacks.
3: Now, your CBC News from Edmonton. Good morning. It is 10 o'clock. In Edmonton right now, it's 11 degrees. High today of 19. I'm Ted Deller. Canada-U.S. Trade Minister Dominic LeBlanc is meeting with the federal government's advisory committee today. He's giving them an update on how trade talks are going just days before the looming deadline for the new Trump tariffs on Canada.
4: For the first time in a while, we're hearing from the U.S. about how these trade talks are going. Yesterday, the minister responsible for Canada-U.S. trade, Dominic LeBlanc, and Canada's chief negotiator, Janice Charette, met with U.S. Trade Representative Jameson Greer in Washington, D.C. And following the meeting, Greer spoke exclusively to CBC News.
5: We had good discussions today. We were cordial. They were detailed. The president, the prime minister, obviously they'll be given options and discussions.
4: Now, after that meeting, a source told CBC News that Charette returned to Greer's office to continue discussions with her counterpart late into the evening. Earlier this week, sources told CBC News that the Canadian side was unhappy with what the Americans were offering because the U.S. wasn't willing to go as far as Canada wants to reduce sectoral tariffs. Remember, Canadian officials say they're looking for a comprehensive deal with the U.S. that will address the tariffs hitting steel, aluminum, forestry products, and autos hard. Olivia Stefanovic, CBC News, Ottawa.
3: The cause of a deadly crash west of Edmonton remains under investigation this morning. A 69-year-old man from the city died in Parkland County early yesterday morning. RCMP tell us he was riding a motorcycle that collided with a pickup truck on Highway 627 shortly after 6 a.m. The rider was declared dead at the scene. The 82-year-old driver of the truck was not injured, though. Investigators have been working to determine the cause of the crash since then. RCMP tell us the scene near Range Road 273 is going to be open to traffic again this morning. The BC Wildfire Service is sounding the alarm over intentionally lit wildfires. This comes as police investigate multiple suspicious blazes, including the Bald Range Fire.
6: There's been more than 500 arsons or suspicious wildfires in BC over the past 10 years. That's according to the BC Wildfire Service, which calls these types of blazes incendiary fires. They happen when someone ignites a wildfire intentionally or by negligence. Kira Hoffman is a former BC wildfire fighter. Now she researches fires at UBC.
7: Well, fireworks can end up being an incendiary device. When you have like gas canisters, those can be incendiary devices.
6: Hoffman says there's usually an uptick of arsons during wildfire seasons. The fires can be particularly devastating.
7: You're dealing with kind of things that behave like explosives. Those are almost always near or around communities. And so they're mixing with fuels that are highly hazardous.
6: The cause of the Bald Range wildfire is considered suspicious. The investigation is ongoing. John Hernandez, CBC News, Vancouver.
3: Alberta Health Services has a warning for people who live near or want to visit Lake Sundance in the province's southeast. A cyanobacterial bloom has been found in the water there. AHS says don't swim, don't wade in any areas where the blooms are visible, and avoid all contact with the blue-green algae. Also, don't eat the fish. Cyanobacterial blooms are naturally occurring. Large growths are common during warm weather, but that advisory remains in place until further notice, we're told. Edmonton's Alberta Avenue is soon going to be welcoming a $10 million arts hub. Arts Common 118, it's called. It's a project spearheaded by Arts on the Ave. It will create a space for artists in and around the community to work and live. On top of the land, the city of Edmonton is providing a $3 million investment. Councillor Ashi Salvador says the support should help strengthen the economic development of the area.
8: A lot of people are employed in the creative economy and the arts and culture sector. So there's a direct connection into economic development, into jobs. And when we think about what makes cities unique, I do think Edmonton is uniquely positioned to be a leader in this space. And when we come back to the Arts Common project, I think 118th Avenue in the Alberta Avenue District is really leaning into that.
3: The executive director of Arts on the Ave says support from the city and the community have been vital in making it a reality. And that's your news to this hour from your CBC Edmonton newsroom. I'm Ted Deller. Your next news is coming up at 11. Forecast-wise, a mixture of sun and cloud today. 30% chance we'll see some more showers. Highs of 19. Cloudy again tonight and a low of 9. Tomorrow, 23. 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
2: I'm Garvia Bailey, and for Tom Power, welcome to Q. If you've seen Emmy winner Hannah Einbinder in the HBO series Hacks, it's clear that she is a natural. But according to Hannah, acting did not come naturally to her. It was stand-up comedy that gave her the instant gratification that she craved. She stars in a new bloody slasher film alongside Gillian Anderson. Hannah came by to tell us how she found her way as an actor. Plus, dancer, choreographer, and storyteller Sarah Porter wants to pull us into her world. Her new work is called Hello Sunshine. It's about making sense of her allergy to the sun. She's here to tell you about it today on Q.

0: We will get right back to you, Garvey. Good morning. I'm Ted Deller. You're listening to CBC Radio from Edmonton. It is 10:30, 14 degrees outside right now. A 69-year-old man from Edmonton has died in a crash in Parkland County. This happened early yesterday morning when a motorcycle and a pickup truck collided on Highway 627. The driver of the pickup truck was an 82-year-old man from Spruce Grove. He was not injured. I want to bring you up to speed on a story we told you about first yesterday in Clacton, England.
1: And I therefore do hereby declare that Nigel Farage is duly elected as the Member of Parliament for the Clacton constituency at this election. Thank you all very much.

0: Your Saturday as well. We're expecting a high of 23. It will feel like 25 with the Humidex, but that will certainly be welcome after the cool weather earlier. You're listening to CBC Radio 1. I'm Ted Deller. Have a good day.
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0: Preseason Game is live on CBC Gem with featured games on CBC Television. The future of the game is here. 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Coming up after the CBC News, it's Alberta at Noon.
1: I'm Ted Henley. It's Friday, so we're devoting one full hour to your questions about what's growing or not growing in your neck of the woods. Jim Hole is our gardening expert today. So after the news, call in with your gardening questions.
2: This is CBC News. It's 12 o'clock. 16 degrees under a mix of sun and cloud in the capital. Good afternoon. I'm Adrienne Lamb from the CBC Edmonton Newsroom. We begin in Colombia and the aftermath of that earthquake. Officials have begun receiving international aid and rescuers after initially refusing some offers in the critical hours following Monday's disaster. It's led to accusations the new president was playing politics to shape the humanitarian response. Karen Pauls has more.
3: The disaster has become an early test for President Abelardo de la Espriella, with accusations the government rejected early offers of help from international rescue organizations for ideological reasons. Officials confirmed rescue teams from only four countries, Ecuador, El Salvador, the United States, and Israel, were initially allowed in after the 7.4 magnitude quake that killed hundreds and left many missing. Colombia's foreign minister, Omar Bula, denied politics played a role. About 60 members of an independent Mexican rescue team, the Aztec Moles, are now arriving directly from Venezuela to assist. One of them saying, "I just spoke to the authorities and told them to stop the stupidity of politics and that we all work together." But it may be too late. Many communities are now turning from search and rescue to recovery. Karen Pauls, CBC News, Winnipeg.
2: To central England, where a wildfire destroyed at least 18 homes. Britain is enduring its fifth extreme heat wave of the summer. The UK's already experienced more wildfires than the previous worst year of 2025, and it's only August.
4: The ground conditions are bone dry, not something we are necessarily used to. Fires are spreading incredibly rapidly.
2: Phil Garrigan is the chair of the National Fire Chiefs Council.
4: The demands have probably outstripped the capability of the UK Fire and Rescue Service to provide that level of response.
2: A train derailment in Essex today, the second derailment within the last 24 hours. The cause has not yet been determined, but experts warn that heat could be responsible. Images from the scene show the train tracks seemingly buckled under the temperatures. To wildfires here in Western Canada, where the mayor of Summerland, British Columbia, says the Bald Range wildfire is still burning out of control. That fire has grown to an estimated 191 square kilometers, but it's now moving away from the community. Doug Holmes says there is a reentry plan, but it will not be implemented until it is safe for residents to return to their properties.
5: I think we have a good plan in place, but everybody won't be able to go back at once.
2: Officials say all evacuation orders remain in place for now. Meanwhile, people forced out of their homes by the Pear Lake wildfire west of Kamloops could soon be allowed to go back. To the trade war, where Canadian-U.S. Trade Minister Dominic LeBlanc is meeting with the federal government's advisory committee today, giving an update on how trade talks are going, days before the looming deadline for new Trump tariffs on Canada. Olivia Stefanovich has more from Ottawa.
6: For the first time in a while, we're hearing from the U.S. about how these trade talks are going. Yesterday, the minister responsible for Canada-U.S. trade, Dominic LeBlanc, and Canada's chief negotiator, Janice Charette, met with U.S. Trade Representative Jameson Greer in Washington, D.C. And following the meeting, Greer spoke exclusively to CBC News.
7: We had good discussions today. We were cordial. They were detailed. The president, the prime minister, obviously they'll be given options and discussions.
6: Now, after that meeting, a source told CBC News that Charette returned to Greer's office to continue discussions with her counterpart late into the evening. Earlier this week, sources told CBC News that the Canadian side was unhappy with what the Americans were offering because the U.S. wasn't willing to go as far as Canada wants to reduce sectoral tariffs. Remember, Canadian officials say they're looking for a comprehensive deal with the U.S. that will address the tariffs hitting steel, aluminum, forestry products, and autos hard. Olivia Stefanovich, CBC News, Ottawa.
2: Here at home, a national road safety advocacy group is urging the province to investigate pedestrian and cyclist deaths involving large pickup trucks and SUVs. The Coalition of Reducing Auto Size Hazards, also known as CRASH, says vehicle size matters when it comes to these deadly collisions. Albert Cole is the national coordinator for CRASH. He's calling on the Alberta Chief Medical Examiner to gather more specific regional data on vehicle deaths.
8: We know drivers make mistakes. We know pedestrians make mistakes. Cyclists make mistakes. The difference is that if you make a mistake in a large vehicle, such as one of these large pickups, or if you make a mistake in a sedan, if you're in the pickup, you're more likely, if you hit a pedestrian, to kill that pedestrian. So in other words, same driver, different vehicles, different outcome.
2: Alberta Justice says the medical examiner's mandate is to investigate deaths under the Family Inquiry Act. In a statement, they say the examiner's office does not have a specific mandate to conduct broad reviews of vehicle accidents and transportation safety issues. Cole maintains the medical examiner's job is to investigate deaths for the purposes of saving lives. Taking a look at the weather forecast for the capital region, we're going to see a mix of sun and cloud, a high of 19 degrees. Tonight, some cloud rolling in, chance of a shower, and a low of 9. Saturday and Sunday, looking sunny and warm in the mid-20s. Right now, it's 16. This is CBC.
1: It's Friday, and we're taking your gardening questions. I'm Ted Henley. This is Alberta at Noon. Our summer gardening series continues 1 hour every Friday. We open the phone lines so you can ask our gardening expert questions about maybe what is growing and what should be growing in your yard. The number to get in the queue to ask your question today, 1-866-468-4422. 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Or a tree that isn't growing like it used to? Horticulturist and arborist Jim Hole is here to help. So call in now, 1-866-468-4422, or email us at alberta@noon@cbc.ca. Jim Hole is our expert for the hour, as I mentioned. Jim, welcome back to the program. How are you?
9: Oh, great, Ted. Great to be here.
1: Excellent. Thank you for your time, as always. And Jim, in your email, you said you wanted to start this week, perhaps, but talking about, you know, fruit that's ripening right now, strawberries, raspberries, apples, you know, that type of thing. So let's talk about this. Is this prime time for when all this fruit is just ready to be plucked and enjoyed?
9: Yeah, I mean, if you look at the raspberries, we've been picking them for a fair while, but they're out really nicely now. The strawberries, we have what are called the June bearing, which typically they come on in July here in Alberta. Then we've got more of the what we call the ever bearing, and they're really at their peak right now, so they're great. And yeah, and the apples, now we're starting to see some of the earlier varieties coming on. I mean, the crab apples have been ready for quite a while, but some of the earlier varieties of the bigger apples are starting to show. So it's still lots of gardening left in the season, for sure.
1: Yeah, very good. Okay, and is there anything we can do to help these plants along at this point? You know, if they're not quite producing as much fruit, as, say, compared to last year, the year before?
9: Well, you can. Now, with the apples, you want to do a little bit of pruning to keep the apples. The rule of thumb is, if you have a sort of a medium to large apple, you need about 40 to 50 leaves to support that large fruit. But that doesn't mean we want the tree to grow all over the place. We want to do a little bit of, you know, not major pruning, but snipping out here and there. Also with the raspberries and the strawberries, maintain your irrigation, because up here it's been lots of natural rainfall, but in other parts of the province, of course, drier. So just maintain it. Once a week, a good shot of water will help those berries fill out. So don't forget to do that, and you'll have, you know, really good fruit from here right through till, you know, beyond the frost.
1: Yeah, okay. And any red flags, Jim, that we need to watch for when you know that either a strawberry bush, raspberry bush, or apple tree is showing signs of stress or might be in trouble a little bit?
9: Well, the common thing with raspberries would be allowing them to, they really, as we all know, they just take off like crazy, end up in the neighbor's yard poking up through there. Having about a, I like to say about 10 canes per square meter. So you take one, you know, big step one way and another big step the other way, square that off, that's a meter. Normally, if you just let them go, they become so aggressive and they just compete with one another. The berries are smaller, so they're not great. But again, to add fruit fill with strawberries, having that irrigation, a little bit of, not a lot of fertilizer, but a little bit of fertilizer could help to get the biggest berries possible. So just some basic things, nothing major that you have to do right now.
1: All right, very good. Okay, 1-866-468-4422, alberta@noon@cbc.ca. Those are the two ways to get in the queue or get your questions in line here so Jim Hull can answer them. We have a bunch of people already queued up here, Jim, so let's go to the phones right away. Stephen is on the line calling from Sherwood Park. Stephen, welcome to Alberta at Noon this afternoon. And Stephen, what's your question for Jim?
10: We have a quarter acre home garden that's been very good to us. But last year we had several truckloads of compost brought in, and I suspect that there might be some herbicide or something in it because even the weeds didn't grow as well as usual. And I wondered, we're going to do a test side by side of the suspect soil with normal soil, but with different seeds. But is there anything else that we might think about doing?
9: No, this is not the first time I've come across this. So here's one situation that can arise. I'm not saying it's common, but it sounds like you're having an issue with herbicide damage. With some pasture land that's treated with some herbicides, they will actually go through the cow unchanged, and then the manure ends up going to compost. That herbicide is very stable. And then you put it on your garden, and what you see is, on particularly on plants like tomatoes, you'll see cupping on the new growth, and that's an indication that herbicide is in there. And again, there's a few, and at very, very low parts per billion, you can have plants totally destroyed. So yes, you do want to get that taken care of. The good news is they will break down over time, but obviously this year, I'm sure it's a bit of a lost cause. And again, we got to confirm that's what it is, that it actually is a herbicide, but I have seen it a number of times. So it's a bit of an unfortunate thing. It's not that the people that do the compost are doing something wrong. They're just, a lot of them just aren't aware of it. But again, I've seen a number of examples, and tomatoes get hit really hard.
10: Okay. How many years does it take usually to break down?
9: Well, it'll take, after this year, you should be in pretty good shape. They'll start to break down pretty quickly. You can do things like, although this is a huge area, but activated charcoal can actually bind up the herbicide, but that can be very expensive. So what I'd be doing is, normally keep in mind, these particular herbicides that are in there don't affect the grass family. They affect the broadleaf plants like your tomatoes, potatoes, but they won't hurt the grasses. So one consideration would be, okay, could you plant maybe some corn in there or something like that? That'll kind of ensure that you're going to get a decent crop, but it will break down. It'll take a bit of time, but give it a good year, tilling it up right now, helping to work it into the soil will make a big difference. But definitely get the analysis on, find out what you're dealing with.
10: Okay, what about covering it in silo black plastic for one season?
9: So putting black plastic over the top and then growing in the, I mean, cutting holes and putting plants into the soil, or what are you thinking?
10: No, I
9: there?
10: I'm thinking just leaving it unused for one season to help get rid of quack grass at the same time.
9: Yeah, it won't be you could leave it for, well, you should definitely, if it is herbicide contamination, you should leave it for a year. And I think by that point, what I do is a thing that's a simple thing to do, anybody could do it. It's called the bioassay. And then it's a kind of a fancy word for, you take some tomato seedlings, which are very sensitive, take a sample in the springtime, put it inside your house, and you will see the characteristic knotting up of the new growth on the tomato that tells you that that herbicide is still in there. So the bioassay is something, again, cheap, and do a number of them from different spots in there. And if you see your tomatoes coming up, new growth is not all gnarly, then you're in good shape.
1: All right. Thank you, Stephen. That was Stephen on the line calling from Sherwood Park. 1-866-468-4422, alberta@noon@cbc.ca. The two ways to get in touch with us this afternoon as we take your gardening questions. An email here from Trudy, Jim, that I want to share with you. Trudy's email says, the last 2 years, my potatoes have had scabby skin affecting their storage life. Trudy's question is, what can be causing that? And what can I add to my soil to try to stop it?
9: Right. That is actually a disease called potato scab. And it will be on the surface of the tubers. Not to be confused, though, with the tuber flea beetle, which is a little beetle that goes into the potato tubers and can cause some problems. Now, the thing with the potato scab, there isn't any particular fungicide that you can put into your garden to take care of it. But the thing is, having the soil really rich in organic matter encourages the other organisms, the microorganisms, to compete against the scab. You can also consider rotating out of that spot if you can. So if you have scab there, never keep those scabby potatoes and plant them again and move to a different spot if you can in the garden, and then try to eliminate it that way. Some people, too, will actually go to raised beds they'll just use the potting mixture and they'll grow there for a while. Then they'll go back to the potatoes in that area that had the scab prior. Okay. So those are some things you can do.
1: Oh, okay. All right. Great. Thank you, Jim. That was an email from Trudy. Jack is on the line. Jack is calling from Red Deer. Jack, welcome to the program. And Jack, what's your question for Jim today?
11: Yeah, thank you. I have a Honeycrisp apple tree that I bought. Planted it probably 5 years ago. It was about 5 feet tall. It's now grown to about 10 feet, looks very healthy, but it's never had a flower.
9: Right. So, Honeycrisp is on the fringe as far as hardiness here. So it'll take some time too. If it's a young tree, it's going to take some time to decide, okay, I've got enough energy now to flower. When you get it to that point, if everything goes well and you do need it needs to be cross-pollinated. But like you say, you haven't had any flowers on it yet. So it's more, it sounds like more maturity issue. But later on, you're going to have to get the cross-pollination. And Honeycrisp are notorious for producing heavy 1 year and then not much the next year. They're kind of a biennial producer. So expect that once you get to the point where you're getting flowers and fruit set. But they're kind of on the fringe with Honeycrisp. It's not super hardy, but a number of people have had pretty good success with it. But again, it's going to have to get that kind of critical mass where the tree says, okay, I can initiate some flowers and some buds on there. But also keep in mind too, if you have a severely cold winter, the buds may have been initiated, but now they've been frozen out because of the, a warming and cooling spell in the springtime. So keep your fingers crossed, just be patient, and don't expect a really great crop every single year. Consider also grafting onto that tree too. If you want to get into grafting, graft on two or three other varieties on there as well, if you're impatient and you want to have apples quicker.
11: And does cross-pollination have to be with another Honeycrisp, or will any apple species do?
9: So it has to be another apple variety that's blooming at the same time. So Honeycrisp, they're not self-pollinating. So Honeycrisp can't, another Honeycrisp apple cannot cross with a different Honeycrisp because they're clones. That's the same, genetically the same apple. So other varieties, yes, but not never two. You could put all a bunch of Honeycrisp apple trees in there. And you'd never get any pollination from the crosses between those trees. So just different varieties blooming at the same time.
11: And is there any issue with fertilizing or particular kinds of fertilizing?
9: Yeah, don't go. I think there's a temptation to when a tree isn't fertilizing to really, well, it must be hungry. That's not the case. Normally, there's adequate nutrition in there. You'll see as a tree grows, if you see some maybe veininess, that's an iron issue, something like that. But don't go crazy on the fertilizer. Just evaluate it. The leaves look green. The tree is growing well. Just leave it as is.
1: All right. Thank you, Jack. That was Jack on the line from Red Deer. We're talking gardening today, all hour on Alberta at Noon. Jim Hole is our expert. Jim, a horticulturist and an arborist. 1-866-468-4422. That's how you can call and get in the queue. Or, of course, you can always email us at albertaatnoon@cbc.ca. Lots of emailers today. But if you want to call in and ask Jim a question, call in now because we have a few lines that are open. Jim, I have an email from Joan, and a couple of people have been emailing with Joan's question here. Joan says, I have a very prolific Saskatoon hedge of 10 trees. It's about 15 years old. This year, I got no berries. The berries are covered with a spiky-looking covering. This spiky stuff, Joan says, is also on some leaves. Any suggestions? What can I do about this? Joan's question.
9: That'd be the Saskatoon rust showing up on there. So it develops kind of these orange horns, and there's quite a few different rusts, fungal diseases that attack quite a wide variety of different crops. It'll be worse in years where there's, you know, frequent showers and that type of thing. And basically you think, well, what can I do to can I spray something on there? No, not really, except you can look at in the fall, once all the foliage is off, clean up all the leaves. You can use a horticultural oil that you can spray on the dormant plants to reduce the incidence of the rust the following year. Pruning too, to make sure that it's not too dense, because that rust loves nice, moist, you know, conditions and high humidity. So pruning, disposal of the foliage, disposal of the branches and of the fruit that has that disease, using that dormant oil, which coats the branches and the trunk, you do it in the fall, that'll all help to control the rust. But again, if the weather is pretty rainy, it's an advantage to the rust. You know, they get the egg. But clean up a little spray in the fall will hopefully do the trick for you.
1: Okay, very good. Yeah, a bunch of people emailed about that similar concern, Jim. So thank you for addressing that. I'm just playing follow up here. Any tips on pruning? Like, how thin should people be pruning it to let that kind of airflow get through so it's not as humid?
9: Yeah, it's a bit of art and science in there. I think if you look at the bush and you look at how you can kind of see through it a bit, you're not seeing branches tight together, not seeing a bunch of branches crossing over, you can take off, you know, 20% of that growth. You're not going to affect the health of the shrub. And in fact, it'll be better, because the deal is this too, is wood that becomes older becomes less productive. So you think, well, I'll just leave those branches on forever. No, they become very, you know, not as prolific as far as fruit set. So the plant is always one to generate new growth, and that new growth will generate a lot more fruit. So don't be scared to go in there and be a little bit extra aggressive. Don't be too shy with the pruning.
1: All right. Very good. Thanks for that, Jim. Danny is on the line calling from St. Albert. Danny, welcome to the program. And what's your question, Danny, for Jim today?
12: Yeah, thanks for taking my call. Got a problem in the lawn where we have these brown spots that are just slowly appearing, and then they get larger and larger. It seems to be a problem, like in the northwest part of St. Albert. And when I take my dog for a walk, you see it in a lot of lawns, and it just seems to be prolific. And then those areas where people are cutting along the trails, like some people choose to cut their grass, it's also showing up in there. My neighbor, he lost like probably a third of his lawn last year to that. He reseeded, and now it seems to be coming back. So we're just kind of curious what that might be and how we can deal with it.
9: Well, if you see those round patches, one thing that is fairly common is the sod webworm. So it gets in there into the turf, starts chewing away, and then you see the circular spots are getting bigger. One thing, didn't have chinch bug before, but it's potentially could be that, although it's not that common up here. But one thing you can do is get the old can of milk, if you can find the coffee cans, a metal can, and you go to where you see that spot developing. You kind of wedge it into the turf. You get some soapy water and you pour it into that container. And what that's doing is it will show you which insects, if they are insects coming up in there, they will come right up in that soapy water. You'll see them floating there. And it's a very simple way to determine what you've got, because you're not going to go and start digging in the turf. But when I hear about the round circles, sod webworm is the insect is like moth that lays an eggs in there to the turf. And then by this time of the year, you're seeing those circles expanding. So that sounds like what it is, but that tin can over or whatever container you can put in there will confirm what you've got. And then you can make the appropriate decisions on what to use to control it.
12: Is that something that the moisture would affect more? Because like this is something that started last year and we had kind of a wet period of time.
9: So you could get, now because I can't see it, there is a disease called Pythium, which is a fungus, and golf courses have it often. And it's a fungal disease that can get in there too and spread. But the thing with that tin can is you can eliminate now that if it's an insect problem. If it's a problem with the disease, that fungus called Pythium, there's not a lot of sprays that you can, well, there aren't any you can put down to control it. So if that's the case, you'll just have to kind of dig that up and resod or reseed those areas. But it does sound like sod webworm comes on in August and you see those circles growing. So I would suspect that's probably what it is, but do the old tin can test and get it figured out as to which way you're going with insect or disease.
1: All right. Thank you, Danny. Danny on the line from St. Albert there. 1-866-468-4422, alberta@noon@cbc.ca. Two ways to connect with us this afternoon to get your gardening questions in for Jim Hoyle. Jim, of course, a horticulturist and an arborist. Rachel emailed us, and Rachel's email says, Jim, I have an older Mayday tree that grew black fungus. I trimmed all the fungus off, and it keeps coming back. Should this tree be removed or destroyed? Is there a hazard of this fungus transmitting to our other trees in the yard?
9: Right. Yeah. Unfortunately, that one's called black knot. And anybody who has it, it's in the prunus family. So you'll see anything in that plum family. And we've got quite a few members of that don't produce plums, but they're in that family. They get the black knot. So the branch, when you first notice it, you'll see a splitting of the branch, and then this black growth starts on there. It becomes really

0: you've got all of it. And you have to take it all off and you have to bag it up and not just throw it anywhere. You got to really get it out of your yard. Now, having said that, where the source can often be in the ravines, another prunus plant. So you cut that off, be prepared to be doing more cutting because you can get an infection the next year. But if you kind of get on it early, at least you can get rid of that unsightly looking stuff. And the pruning, you know what? It'll still, if you cut, you're gonna not really, you can do pretty darn good with it, but it's absolutely not a guarantee that you're gonna get rid of it because the source could be in the ravine or the neighbor's yard. And again, it's members of the prunus family that get attacked. And it's the last few years become a really big problem.
1: Okay. And Jim, pruning wise, is it as soon as you notice it, you should get at it? Or is it something you do kind of in fall, like after the foliage drops? Like, what do you suggest?
0: That's a really good point. Because the first indication of the black knot is not the black. The first indication is a splitting of the branches. That's where that black stuff emerges. So if you cut it when you see that. So examine your tree. You'll see that the normal growth is, of course, the bark has the integrity on the branches and on the trunk. But then if you see kind of a bit of a split and a bit of a kind of brown, little bit of a brown look to it, take it off at that point. If you take it off at that point, then you're not dealing with a bunch of fungi come from that black knot that you see later on in the season.
1: Okay, very good. That was an email from Rachel. Rachel, thank you for that email. Michael has an email question for us today, Jim. Michael says, I called last time Jim was on the show about ants becoming a real pest in our greenhouse. He had suggested trying boiling water on them. I only have four words to say. Worked like a charm. Thank you, Jim, for your great advice. So it was a thank you email from Michael.
0: Yeah, and I think the last time I checked, the water is pretty cheap. So
1: yeah.
0: And that's good to hear. I'm glad to hear that.
1: Boiling hot water, right? I guess it does it every time. Okay, so 1-866. You know what? We have time for one. We're going to get a caller in here before we go to the news break here. Tom is on the line calling from Calgary. Tom, welcome to the program. And Tom, I understand your question is about a tree.
2: Oh, yes. My wife and I have a sour cherry tree. It's about its eighth season. Good cherries for the last eight seasons. This year I've opened them up and every single one has a small white 1/8-inch worm in it. So I'm just wondering what to do about that.
0: There's an apple maggot fly and it's very close relative that looks very similar to it that does, it doesn't attack the apples, but guess what? It goes after the cherries and it goes after plums. It goes after all that family. And once you've got it in there, of course you got it in there. It's in there this year and you know, nothing to do about it. But the thing is, if you look at its life cycle, that little maggot drops to the ground, pupates in the soil, and then you're back to the same problem the next year. So cleaning up is one piece of the puzzle, but it's not the magical thing, but that's basically the only way you can go right now. Clean up the damaged stuff. Don't leave it in there. Get it out of there. And next year, even some insecticidal soap can be a deterrent sprayed just after blooming. So that may help you, but there's not a lot of product out there that you can actually use anymore for home use. So it's a really nasty thing to find them in your fruit. That's for sure.
2: Insecticide soap after or during their blooming.
0: Yeah, it would be shortly after the blooming, and I'll tell you right now, it's not like it's a great product. It's not, but it's about the best that we have now to do that. And short of what some people will do is they'll actually put a thin covering on the tree if it's a smaller bush right over the top, netting during the time these flies are laying the eggs. And then that will keep them off. Then by that time, they're past their cycle and you're set to go. So consider some screening if you can possibly do a very fine screening.
1: And the timing for the screening, Jim, like what time?
0: Now, that would be, so you do it right after pollination.
1: Yeah.
0: So they are self-pollinated, but so you can still do it ahead of time. But typically that's when, so it's in the springtime. Keep it over there and then the flies will be around and they can't get in, and then you can remove it and you're set to go.
1: All right. Very good. Okay. We're going to let Jim have a sip of water here. He's been a busy human so far on the show. Jim Hole, a horticulturist and arborist, is with us for the full hour today. We're taking your gardening questions for the full hour.

0: Hour on Alberta at Noon, 1-866-468-4422, Alberta at Noon at cbc.ca. The two ways to connect with us. We are going to keep this conversation going in the next half hour. Right now, though, I want to check in with Adrian Lamb. Adrian is standing by in our newsroom with a CBC News update. Hi, Adrian.
1: Good afternoon, Ted. A Northern Alberta First Nation is calling it a win against a giant AI data center. Sturgeon Lake Cree Nation has been granted a judicial review after saying they weren't properly consulted over a water license. The license is for Kevin O'Leary's company, O'Leary Digital, which has proposed the $70 billion Wonder Valley AI development near Grand Prairie. It would need 6 million cubic meters of water annually from the Smoky River. The Court of King's Bench released its decision yesterday, saying the nation could have a judicial review of the license. O'Leary Digital CEO Paul Pujali says he's disappointed with the decision and disagrees with the constitutionality of the court proceedings. The Alberta government has hit pause on some back-to-school changes originally set for 2 weeks from now. They're delaying implementing new rules restricting which flags can be flown in school until later this year. It says it's also delaying a mandate to play the national anthem in schools once a week. The rules stem from a bill passed in the spring. The government had said it was meant to remove ideological reviews from the classroom. And finally, Ted, to southeastern Alberta, where park officials have issued a warning about grizzly bear activity. They say they have had bear sightings in and around the Milk River Nature Area. The warning means bears could be encountered at any time. Turning to the weather forecast here in Edmonton, a mix of sun and cloud, a high expected to peak out at 19 degrees. Right now we're sitting at 16. In Calgary, a little cooler, 12 degrees, where we're seeing a little more cloud, and the forecast is calling for some rain and a temperature to peak out at 17 today.
0: All right, thanks, Adrian. Have a great afternoon.
1: You too.
0: All right, thank you. Adrian Lamb there with our CBC News update. My name is Ted Henley. This is Alberta at Noon. It's Friday, so that's we're devoting the full hour to taking your questions about things that grow in your yard. Jim Hole is with us until the end of the program today. Jim is a horticulturist and an arborist. 1-866-468-4422. That's the number to call to chat with Jim. 1-866-468-4422. Or you can email your questions to alberta@noon@cbc.ca. All right, let's go right back to the phones here. Susanna is on the line calling from Edmonton. Susanna, welcome to the program. And what's your question, Susanna, for Jim?
2: Okay, thanks so much for taking my call. Jim, I was just listening and heard you mention earlier about the insecticidal soap and how it's not all that effective, but it's sort of all we've got left, or one of the only things we have left at this point to use. And so it brought something to mind. So I have black and red currant bushes in the backyard, and the black currants were always fine, but for a number of years, we had the red currants attacked by some kind of, I don't know what laid the eggs, but they were little, very tiny green worms that absolutely defoliated the red currants. Left the black alone, got after the red currants, and so we were using malathion on that early in the season, you know, so that there was no effect on the fruit that developed later. But it was effective against this, whatever this egg and worm was. And I mean, I have, you don't need much of it, and you dilute it when you spray it on, and so there's still a half a bottle of this malathion in the garage, and it occurred to me maybe that's no longer allowed. Like, I'd like to know if that's the case, and also, if that's the case, what would you recommend that I could use instead? Thanks.
3: Right. So the malathion, long gone off the market. I could give you a list of malathion, diazinon, 7, carbaryl, all these different things that are long gone off the market. I think it's, to be honest, I'm kind of glad to see them go, because I think oftentimes they're misused. Malathion came off the market. One thing to consider is that malathion deteriorates in storage, and it's got some other chemicals that it breaks down into. If it were me, I'd be taking it to the eco station or wherever you can to have it, just get rid of it. So don't use it. The reality is we don't have those products. So now we have to accept a bit of damage. That's part of it. We have to do pruning when we can, if that's applicable. that current, there's a current worm and a current fruit fly. The current worm, you see it in the spring early. It's easy to hand pick it, not tough to do. The soap will be pretty effective on the worms in the springtime. It's not going to get the current fruit fly, which lays an egg into the fruit, and you'll see what they call a oviposition scar, where the female laid the egg in there. Once it's in there, it's in there. So the reality is, long story short, not a lot of options with on the chemical side, which I think is still a good thing. And I would, like I say, get rid of your malathion. Don't just pour it out, but properly dispose of it. And then you're going to have to accept some damage. But again, the current worm in the spring, just pick them. They come on early, pick them off. The soap will work reasonably well on them, but not on the fly is tough to deal with as far as with soap. So just going to have to live with the odd berry that's not up to speed.
2: Oh, for sure. No, that's really good to know. And I will take it to the Eco Center. Like I said, I thought it's probably not a good thing to use anymore. It's left over from, you know, years back. But I will definitely try the whole picking off routine. And do you have time for one more quick question?
0: Yeah, Susanna, go for it. Sure.
2: Oh, awesome. Thank you so much. So I have an apricot tree in the same backyard. It's a pretty good backyard for growing things generally. The apricot, I got this variety because it cross-pollinates with, what are they called? Those small sour cherries, the really common ones.
3: Yeah. Can't think of them. Yeah, small. Well, just to be aware, both apricot and sour cherry are self-pollinating. So they can actually be, as long as the bees are visiting the flowers, they will both be self-pollinating.
2: Interesting. Okay, because I was going to ask, so that those sour cherries have died off in the yard. Just, I don't know why, due to age, but they were, you know, they weren't terribly missed because I didn't really use them too much, but it occurred to me that might be connected to why I have had no apricots at all for the last, this was the third summer. Nothing at all. Yeah. So I wonder what I'm doing wrong there.
3: Well, apricots, they're a bit on the fringe. There's different some apricot varieties that do fairly well here, but we're really left to, you know, to the weather. And so what can go wrong in the spring? Well, what can go wrong in the winter is that the flower buds can die if it's really cold. In the springtime, they pop out, then they get heavy frost, they die. And then later on, if you have them out there, and even though they are self-pollinating, if they don't get the visits by bees and other pollinators, because even though they're self-pollinating, they need the pollen transferred within the flower by the bees. And if the bees say it's too cold, they're not going to fly. So the way I look at it is your apricots, you just have to expect that, this year, nothing. Next year, could have a great crop. It's nothing you're doing wrong. That's just the way it is.
2: Okay, that's good to know. And it was a really unusually rainy and pretty cold spring and summer this year. So it may be that a later frost or even a later cold day just got, because it did flower, but after that, nothing.
3: Yeah. Well, when you think about going back to the bees, if you think about the bees, if it's cold weather, they're not flying. So then, you know, rain and cold, they're not going to fly. There's one reason, again, why they're not, producing fruit.
0: All right. Thank you, Susanna. That was Susanna on the line from Edmonton there. We have an email from Mary, an email for you, Jim. And Mary says, we're removing an old spruce and pine tree from our yard. If I want to plant perennials in these spots, should the soil be removed and new soil put down, or would compost and garden soil added be enough? I have always been told that few things will grow under evergreens, and wondered if the soil pH is the issue here.
3: I would really like to kill that pH myth, because it's so the thing is, if you look at a spruce tree in your yard and you look at the massive spruce tree, all these big branches, all the water it's drawing up, pH has nothing to do with it. It's the competition that spruce tree is giving to any other plant around there. Once you pull it out, you've got some roots to contend with. And I bet you, if you do a pH test, you'll find no difference. So again, spruce trees, big, massive, prevent the light from coming down, the needles fall, cover the soil. No plant can fight through that. But the pH is very unlikely to be an issue. So keep the soil. You may want to add some more soil to it, a bit of compost if you like, but I will guarantee you that, you know, once there could be a few big roots in there that you got to contend with still, but I'll guarantee that you're going to be able to grow whatever you want in there. Now you've got a lot of sun, those plants are going to love it.
0: Oh, okay. So the pH is a pure myth. It's all about the fact that these trees are stealing what the plants want.
3: Yes, it's sort of the thing that could you have a little bit of a higher pH on that with the needles? Yeah, potentially, but it's very minor. Okay. And again, 90% of the time you check the soil, the pH is 100%. There's not an issue with it. It's not acidic. It's that competition that's the big problem with the spruce.
0: All right, very good. Okay, we're going to move on to Joan. Joan is calling from the Glendon area this afternoon. Joan, welcome to the program. And Joan, I understand you have a question for Jim that's connected to berries.
4: Yes, my raspberries have lots of berries on them, and I thought it was going to be a very good year, but they have yellow spots that almost looks like yellow seeds in amongst the red. And I have heard that it might be a fungus. So what's your idea?
3: Well, so part of it is now on those berries, when you look at them, did you have some of the... So it's called a compound fruit. So if you look at it, raspberries aren't true berries but there's actually think of it like 100 berries there with a little seed in, surrounded by that fleshy material. Did you see some of that looking normal and then some of it looking yellow? Was that what you saw on the fruit?
4: This year, most of them have lots of that yellow, and it looks like it's just seed, but it looks like it'd be one.
3: Right.
4: Some spots, you know, but it's quite a few on every berry. So I don't.
3: Right. So normally, if you're seeing a fungal, the thing with the fungi on raspberries is that they're very open, so you're not getting this environment that's really super conducive to disease problems. But one thing, again, going back to the pollination, the raspberries are self-pollinated, but the bees have to what we call work the flowers. So they got to work the flowers and transfer the pollen to each one of those little developing seeds. And the developing seeds now has that flesh that's around there developing as well. Under poor conditions of rain and poor pollination, you can expect to see not the best looking berries. Could it be a fungal issue as well? Maybe, but because it's so exposed, you don't see a lot of that on the raspberry fruit. You could also have, sometimes you get these Liguus bugs that can come in and feed on the little individual tiny berries on the fruit, and that could be an issue. But I think likely it's going back to a pollination issue, which has been a problem this year. So just going to have to I don't know. If they don't look that great, if you got the odd one looks a little bit off, maybe keep it, and the rest you're going to have to compost them, I guess.
0: All right, Joan, thank you for the call. That was Joan from the Glendon area. An email from Monica, Jim, I want to share with you. Monica says, I sprayed my dirt farm in the Edmonton River Valley with diluted dish soap to break surface tension so it absorbs all this rain. I have compacted heavy clay soil. It's infested with creeping bellflower, but I have kept it down by pulling new growth. Next, I want to plant micro clover and low-mo grass seed from Apache Seeds. They advised me to plant grass first and top with soil or compost, then spread the clover with compost. Any other advice before I plant over $300 worth of seeds? That's an email from Monica.
3: Here's my advice to people that are thinking about doing that. Do a test spot, make sure you like it. So find the spot in your yard and go, okay, I want to give this a shot. And then you can evaluate it, because I've had people that go, they love the clover grass combo. Other people say, I hate the grass clover combo because it kind of wears out. I like to, play soccer in the yard or something. So have an area just to, it takes a bit of patience. But designate an area there, give it a shot, and you go, yeah, I love this stuff, and then continue on. But don't do the whole yard, in my opinion, because then you're thinking, why did I do that? I didn't really like it. So it's going to be a matter of personal preference. But the test plot, if you can do it, that's the way to go.
0: Okay, and just as a bit of a follow-up there, if people do like it, is there a technique, Jim, that you know of that will improve their chances of success, if they want to go for it?
3: Yeah, so the thing is, you want to get your soil up to, make sure your soil's in good shape. You know, heavy clay soils are never going to perform that great. So if you can add more organic matter, you don't have to go crazy, but compost, maybe a good load of topsoil in there, get that prepared, because that just makes life that much easier. So if you can do that, spread that out, then you're going to have good results with whatever you stick in there, with the grass or the clover or the combo. But just get that soil in as good a shape as you possibly can.
0: All right, very good. Thanks for that. Thanks for that email, Monica. Let's go back to the phones here, Jim. Adriana is calling from Edmonton. Adriana, welcome to the program. And what's your question for Jim, Adriana?
5: Hi there.
0: Hi.
5: Well, I was wondering, how can I fix my apparently called hydrophilic soil? I have a garden bed, and even though I have been able to grow tomatoes and kale and basil, I just find that the water doesn't drain all the way to the roots, and it's mostly affecting the tomatoes. Yeah, and it's probably the second summer that we try to fix it. We add topsoil. We make sure the pH is right, and I'm just running out of ideas on what to do. And I feel I'm missing out on a lot of tomatoes because the plant is really drying out, and I just don't notice in time to water it. I wonder, how can I fix it?
3: So it has lots of clay? Is that what you're saying with that particular soil?
5: It's like when you add water to the soil, it just stays on top, and then it becomes muddy, very muddy. And then when I dig a little bit, it's not even wet.
3: Yeah. You've got a higher concentration of clay in there. So if you look at the soils here in Alberta, we've got sandy loam, clay loam, silty loam, all these different loams in the province. And sometimes when you have your yard and your soil, and who knows what soil was put in there at one point, but the clay loam is what you have, with a much higher percentage of clay than you would like to have. Now, if you've got a lot of clay in there, don't make the mistake of going, well, I'll just add a bunch of sand. Because if you add sand to clay soil, you got something called concrete. It'll make it even worse. So never do that. Your solution is going to be, and not a one-time shot, but the gradual improvement with organic matter. And it could be just a good load of topsoil that's got, 5 to 10% organic matter is great. And or putting compost in, it's going to take some time because you've got the clay in there. The organic material will bind the clay up and allow the better water penetration. But it's certainly not a quick turnaround, unless you just take all the clay out and replace it, which would be expensive and messy. So just think about adding more organic matter, topsoil, and a little patience. I know it's frustrating if you're trying to grow your tomatoes, but that's the best way to go.
5: It's probably this third summer that we try to fix it, but I guess I'll just keep adding to my patience. But appreciate the solution.
3: Yeah. Good luck with
5: Thank
3: that.
5: You so much.
0: All right. Thanks, Adriana. So, Jim, that's just elbow grease, right? Just getting it in there, mixing it in there, all that stuff.
3: Yeah. And when you got that clay, it is elbow grease. And unfortunately, it's a lot of elbow grease.
0: All right. Very good. Okay. Peter is on the line calling from Calgary. Peter, welcome to the program. And what's your question for Jim, Peter?
6: Hello, Jim. Yeah. My question, I've got a number of ferns in the backyard, shady area, and they've been growing really well, but now they're becoming totally defoliated. Something is eating all the leaves, and I don't see any critters on there. So I'm wondering what it could be.
3: That's pretty tough without seeing it. You have the ostrich fern, I guess, right? The hardy one that's gets about 2-3 feet tall. Is that what you have?
6: Or it's a little smaller than that, but it is a hardy one. It comes back every year.
3: Yeah.
6: Some I've gathered in the forest.
3: Yeah.
6: They seem to do well in the yard, but they just, all the leaves are just being taken right off.
3: That's tough to say what's doing that, because the ostrich ferns don't really, you don't see it. I've had the ostrich ferns for years and nothing goes after them. I don't have any insect problems or anything really. So you might have to keep your eyes open. It could be something where, who knows? Could it do rabbits like ostrich ferns? I don't know. Maybe they do. But if they're getting clipped off, if you're seeing something being kind of cupping up and like that, yeah, you can have different mite problems potentially, not that likely. Or if you're seeing little bits and pieces taken up by, small bites, well, you think insects coming on and taking little bites out of there. So spider mites, insects, but then again, they don't really get much. So just have to keep an eye open, and maybe it is some other four-legged critter that's doing some damage on it.
6: Okay. Can I have one more question?
0: You'll have to be quick, Peter. You'll have to be quick.
6: Okay. I've got grapes in the yard. They, later in the year, these little flies around there, it doesn't damage the grapes, but it takes all the, skeletonizes the leaves. What would that be?
3: Well, you've got, so skeletonizing, that there is a leaf skeletonizer on grapes that'll kind of rasp away at the bottom of the leaf. You'll see kind of a window on there. When you've got insects like that, the insecticidal soap works pretty good, but I always kind of clarify the fact that you need to apply it on the insects. A lot of people think, I just spray the top. No, the soap doesn't work that way. Soap coats the insects, but you've got to have the good way to apply it, some good application equipment to get the penetration in there, top and bottom. And then you should be in pretty good shape. But right now, might not be any more damage. You probably got the max damage this year anyway, so might be a next year thing.
0: All right. Thank you, Peter. We have time for an email, I think, Jim. Maybe two. We'll have to see what we get through here. Kim sent an email, and this is, I believe it's a tree question. Kim's email says, I have huge elm trees in my backyard. A very large branch broke off, each of two of them, after a recent storm in Edmonton. Kim says, I cleaned up both fallen branches, taking the wooden foliage to the waste treatment center, but I am worried about infection setting in the jagged breaks that were left behind. The arborist, Kim says, that I contacted said they cannot clean up the breaks until October when the city allows pruning of elms, but would that not be better than leaving the jagged ends? So Kim has a question about what to do here.
3: Yeah, no, I think the arborist is correct. I mean, they can't retouch them. Like the branches get broken off. You've got the window of pruning, and you can't do it until into October. So he or she is doing the right thing there with describing what they can and can't do, because you got if they're going to come back later in the season, that's fine. You got the jagged cut, sure, no problem. They'll come in, they'll clean that up, and it'll be good in the future. So don't worry about that. The fact that you don't want to have that jagged edge sit there for a long time, but that jagged edge is not really a big enticement for the beetles that go after the elm. But just make sure though, they come back and clean that up in the fall after, this window into October, once you're past the banning period for pruning the American elms.
0: Okay. And I guess that would require a follow-up then with the city saying, hey guys, you might've missed my tree here.
3: Yeah. Yes, yeah. Absolutely. Okay. Because we got, the Dutch elm disease. I mean, keeping them informed. That's the way to do it.
0: Very good. Okay. Adrian has an email, and this one's kind of fun because I've kind of gone through this myself. Adrian's email says, I was gifted a pumpkin plant, and pumpkins in quotes, a pumpkin plant from my father, and to my disappointment, golden zucchini sprouted. I guess it was mislabeled. Adrian says, I'm not fond of zucchini, but I don't want the food to go to waste. How do I know when it's ready to harvest? And Adrian says they are nearly 25 centimeters in length.
3: Right. Yeah. Well, zucchini is best harvested when they're small. When they get big, I mean, I know mom used to make this cake and stuff out of the zucchini, so that's the way to go.
0: Yeah.
3: But like they say, what's the old joke? You don't leave your car locked in the province here and in the fall, because you'll come there in the morning and be stuffed with zucchini there.
0: It's so true.
3: So the small zucchini, great. I love it. You just roast it up. The big zucchini, my mom made it. So she just cook it all up and make, all different desserts from it and all that. So it made kind of moist.
0: Yeah.
3: Cake. Jim, I can't offer any culinary advice.
0: Yeah. So. You sound like me. My first year, Jim, when my wife and I bought our home, this is back in 2010, we were first-time gardeners. So we said, oh, let's grow zucchini. We planted 7 zucchini plants, and yeah. We had a crazy amount of produce. But anyway, we learned our lesson pretty quick because they are prolific.
3: The one day they're small, next day they're massive.
0: They're huge. They're huge. All right. Any final thought? A couple of people have talked about how wet it's been, either the Edmonton area. I know Calgary here in this part of Alberta, we've had a ton of rain within the last, 7-8 days or so. Any water issues that people might want to watch out for right now, Jim, regarding, gardens and trees, et cetera?
3: Well, it's been a tough year for, I know my brother-in-law or my brother and sister-in-law, they're down by the Sturgeon River, and it's just, they've been battling. Their beans, the warm season crops are not doing well.
0: Yeah.
3: And that's just the way it is. So you have to kind of accept that next year. Hopefully it's a better year. If you can improve the drainage in any respect there, if you've got water sitting, that's one way to go. But, if you look at the temperatures too, you look at baseline temperatures, a tomato below 10 degrees stops growing.
0: Yeah.
3: So their base is 10 degrees. And expect a lot of slower tomatoes coming on, warm season crops not so great. And hey, we live in Alberta, that's the way it is.
0: That's the way it is. Some years you get a bumper crop, and other years, not so much. Jim, thanks for the chat this afternoon. Always appreciate your expertise and taking so many wonderful questions from our listeners. Thank you for this. Have a great weekend, Jim.
3: Yeah, thanks, Ted. It's a pleasure.
0: Very good. Jim Hull, horticulturist and arborist. And thank you for all of your emails and questions this afternoon. It is Friday, so I have to do some big high fives and thank yous and acknowledge the great team that puts this show together each and every day. Liam Daw, Jeff Kynock, Ashley Gerbig, all helping out in the control room this week. Big high five to them. Dominica Lorette is the producer of Alberta at Noon. Judy Aldis is our executive producer. My name is Ted Henley. Thank you so much for listening each and every day, and I hope you all have a great weekend.

0: 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I'm Jessica Ng.
1: And I'm Ken Dawson.
0: Coming up later today on Radioactive, Edmonton's Fringe Festival is officially underway. We'll take you down to White Ave to preview the sights and the sounds.
1: And how could Alberta's referendum impact migrant workers in our province? 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
3: Get ready, Canada. It's time for another edition of That's Puzzling. Host Pia Chattopadhyay competes against one familiar voice and one clever listener in a battle of brain games devised by puzzle master Peter Brown. That's Puzzling, after the news.
4: This is CBC News. It's 1 o'clock. 16 degrees under a mix of sun and cloud in the capital. Good afternoon. I'm Adrienne Lam from the CBC Edmonton Newsroom. Donald Trump's top trade representative says he's focused on U.S. interests during talks with the Canadian counterparts. And Jameson Greer is warning Washington will not tolerate Canadian retaliation if the U.S. goes ahead with another round of tariffs. Kate McKenna has the latest.
5: We asked U.S. Trade Representative Jameson Greer questions about how close the U.S. is to a new trade deal with Canada.
6: We're having what I would call constructive negotiations with the Canadians. At the end of the day, we're going to do what is best for America. If there's a way to bring Canada along with that, we're happy to do that.
5: Greer has met with his Canadian counterpart four times in 3 weeks. Canada wants to work towards a deal that would see the new tariffs thrown out and the existing sectoral tariffs on things like steel, aluminum, auto, and lumber at least reduced. But today, Greer dismissed the chance of a deal being imminent, saying there's still a lot of disagreement to work through.
6: I think that any potential resolution has to include all of these or a pathway forward.
5: The federal government is briefing the provinces and territories today on the latest, as well as the U.S.-Canada Advisory Committee. The Prime Minister hasn't ruled out retaliating if the new tariffs take effect next Wednesday. But today, Greer says that any retaliation will not be tolerated. Kate McKenna, CBC News, Des Moines, Iowa.
4: To wildfire, where people in Britain are getting a shocking glimpse of the devastation.
7: All the trees along the railway track were exploding. They weren't just setting fire, they were exploding.
4: That's a resident of central England, where a wildfire destroyed at least 18 homes. Britain is enduring its fifth extreme heat wave of the summer.
8: The ground conditions are bone dry, not something we are necessarily used to. Fires are spreading incredibly rapidly.
4: Phil Garrigan is the chair of the National Fire Chiefs Council.
8: The demands have probably outstripped the capability of the UK Fire and Rescue Service to provide that level of response.
4: A train derailed in Essex today, the second derailment within the last 24 hours. The cause has yet to be determined, but experts warn that temperature could be responsible. Images from the scene show the train tracks seemingly buckling from the heat. To Western Canada, where the extent of the economic fallout from the wildfires in British Columbia is becoming more apparent, with mass evacuations, highway closures, and dense, dangerous smoke that's brought tourism to a standstill. Helen Pike has more about how local businesses are scrambling to stay afloat.
9: Just beyond the water and sand of Penticton Beach, fire crews still working to bring the Bald Range wildfire under control. Kelsey Hoy owns Tickleberries, a local ice cream shop. Her beachside locations are smoked out, and fewer customers are walking by downtown. She says tourists have dropped off, heeding calls to hold off visiting the region.
10: Obviously, it's the right thing to do, but then from the business standpoint, you are just devastated.
9: Without permission to enter Summerland, business owners anxious to get back to parched vineyards are still on the outside looking in. Christine Coletta is the co-owner of Okanagan Crush Pad Winery.
11: If we can't get in and open the tasting room and get our staff back in place, we're going to miss seeing thousands of people from now until the end of October.
9: Helen Pike, CBC News, Penticton.
4: Here at home, Sturgeon Lake Cree Nation is celebrating after winning a legal battle with O'Leary Digital Limited. That's the company behind the $70 billion Wonder Valley AI data center proposed for Northern Alberta. Our Eagle Anderson has more from the courts.
12: An Alberta judge has dismissed an application by O'Leary Digital Limited. The company wanted to strike down Sturgeon Lake Cree Nation's judicial review of O'Leary Digital's water license. The license is to withdraw 6 million cubic meters of water from the Smoky River every year for a proposed data center. With this court decision, the judicial review will go ahead in December. The First Nation argues it was not adequately consulted when the license was granted last year. Chief Sheldon Sunshine wrote in a press release that they are happy to have the opportunity to vindicate their treaty rights and hold the Crown accountable on consultation. O'Leary Digital CEO Paul Palangian wrote in an email to CBC that they are disappointed with the decision and strongly disagree with the continuation of the proceeding. Eagle Anderson, CBC News, Grand Prairie.
4: Taking a look at the weather forecast for the capital region, a mix of sun and cloud today and a high of 19 degrees expected. Tonight, a little more cloud could roll in, the chance of a shower, and a low of 9 degrees. Right now, it's 16 degrees in the capital, and you're listening to CBC Radio 1 from Edmonton.

0: Once a month on the Sunday Magazine, we take a breather from it all to have a little fun and put our brains to the test in a series of word games. And every Friday this summer, we're bringing you all of the action from our latest season. So here's how it works. I face off against a special guest as well as a super smart listener who earned the chance to play by answering our audience challenge. We play three rounds of games devised by our puzzle maestro, Peter Brown. And you can play at home. So let's get to it. Here's the March edition of That's Puzzling.
1: Let us meet the challengers. First of all, he's a stand-up comic and TV actor. You've probably seen him on Just for Laughs, or This Hour Has 22 Minutes, or 24, or Republic of Doyle. He's got a special coming up and some TV shows and an album. I can't believe he has time to do this. It's Sean Majumder. Hello.
2: Why, hello there from beautiful Kingston, Ontario, is where I am right now.
1: Lovely.
2: The OG capital.
1: Sean, speaking of all your travels and the state of the world, do you find these days, do audiences want you to make jokes about the awfulness of the world, or do they just want escapism?
2: You know, it varies. I think there's so many things happening, you know, throughout the news and on social media that everybody's thinking about. And so if you glaze over some of these things, you know, the great thing about a live show is you can talk about what happened that day and people are immediately gristled and excited about it. Now, depending on what it is you're saying and what's your POV on it, you will either lose the entire audience. You may lose a few people. You may have them stand up and cheer uproariously. So it varies, but I feel like you can't not talk about the things that are happening in the world. It's just about what filter do you run it through, and is it resonating, you know, with your audience? You know, are you connecting based on what's going on in the world? So I feel like people do want to talk about, because that's all they're thinking about.
1: Sure.
2: Because they've got a device in their face that is constantly screaming at them about every bit of news that's happening 24/7. So yeah, I think it is good, but it's also good to do some escapism and be silly and not deal with the news too.
1: Right.
2: I feel like there's got to be a balance in my mind. And that's what I'm doing tonight here in Kingston. And yeah, it just varies so much.
1: That is Sean Majumder, and our final competitor won their spot in today's game by entering our listener challenge. We challenged you to invent a word for the experience of stepping out of the frosty outdoors into a warm room and your glasses instantly fog up. We asked you to come up with a word for that, and the winning word is
3: vapor slap.
1: Vapor slap, which is excellent and should be the name of a band. That's our winning listener, Susan Plant in Milford, Saskatchewan. Hello, Susan.
3: Hello.
1: Susan, you actually sent in more than one possible word. What was your other one?
3: Yes, foggles was the word. At the time when I first heard that word, I was a principal of an elementary school. And as the kids would come in, we would suggest that they shouldn't have worn their foggles that day, that they really should have put on their glasses. Yeah. And so slowly that turned into getting a vapor slap from outside. And that's kind of where it came from. So
1: you mentioned you had been a principal. You've also been a superintendent and a teacher. Has anything in your background prepared you to take on our word challenges today, do you think?
3: Oh, yes. Yes. This is, I'm an early years literacy person. And so, honestly, anagrams are one of the best ways that we teach our emergent readers how to read and how to spell and how to understand, you know, how to manipulate sound and how to recognize patterns in words. So, it's my jam. Yeah.
2: Miss, excuse me, miss. You can't see me, but I'm raising my hand. Miss, when is gym class?
4: My stomach hurts. I want to go home. Yeah.
1: All right, Susan, Sean, Pia, let's play That's Puzzling. We're starting today with a quick round of anagrams.
3: Woohoo!
1: I'm going to give you a word.
4: I don't even know what those are. Are those the backwards four
2: so
4: ones?
2: Rigged. No. This is so rigged.
1: I'm going to give you a word and ask you to rearrange those letters to make another word. This is where a pen and paper will be very helpful. If you,
4: this is where being Susan is very helpful.
1: I think being Susan is helpful in many ways, and it will be helpful now. You'll have 10 seconds. If you solve that first word quickly enough, I'll give you another anagram for the same word, same letters, so you could score an extra point. So here's an example. If I gave you the word one, W-O-N, and asked you to rearrange those letters to make a word that means presently, the answer is now, N-O-W, same letters. If there's still time on the clock, I will say same letters make a word for possess. That second answer is own, O-W-N. So you can score 1 point or two or none. Now, that example was three-letter words. For this round, we are playing four-letter words. So, yeah, we're going to hear some four-letter words. We're all racing the clock. Go as fast as you can. When you hear this, your time is up. If you haven't started answering before the buzzer, it doesn't count. Pia, as always, you're up first. Take that deep breath. Your starting word is leak, L-E-A-K.
4: That's
1: leak.
4: Appropriate. I had a leak in my house this week from all the snow, water down.
1: It must be rigged. It must be rigged then.
4: Yeah, L-E-A-K. Got it.
1: Yes. Rearrange the letters in leak to make a body of water.
4: Lake.
1: Same letters make a word for a nutritious green vegetable.
4: Ooh, kale.
1: Oh, I like how you played that out in two syllables.
4: I'm just thinking about kale. I love kale.
1: Oh, what a nice little oasis of the mind you had there.
2: Pia, you can use kale to stuff the hole in your roof to stop the leak.
1: Oh, nice. Before it becomes a lake.
2: That's right.
4: Love it. Love it.
1: We're playing and we are learning life lessons. 2 points for Pia. Sean, you're up next. Are you ready?
2: I am, sir.
1: Your starting word is garb, G-A-R-B, like clothing. What are you garbed in? Rearrange the letters in garb to make a word that means seize or clutch.
2: Grab.
1: Same letters make a word for boast.
2: Brag.
1: Yes. I like how you said it as if you yourself were the buzzer.
2: That's right. Well, that's what guides me through life. If I can make people stop just before they're about to be finished, then I've won.
1: Well, you've won. Sean, you're 2 for 2. You've got the maximum points. Well done, sir.
2: Thank you.
1: And we turn now to Susan. Are you ready, Susan?
3: I am. And actually, I'm a little worried that I've set myself up to be pro at this. Like, I taught this to 5-year-olds. So, you know.
4: Well, Sean and I are like 7 years old. So it's good. It's good. It's good.
1: Yeah. You're there plus or minus 20%.
3: Okay.
1: All right.
3: Perfect.
1: Susan, your starting word is race, R-A-C-E, as in the 100-meter dash. Rearrange the letters in race to make a unit of land.
3: An acre.
1: Same letters make a word that means be concerned.
3: Care.
1: There it is. Susan got there. The score after the first round, no one has missed anything. We are perfect so far. Pia has 2. Sean has 2. Susan has 2. We now move on to our second round, and today we are playing a brand new game. And I'll be honest, I don't know how easy or hard you're going to find this because different people I tried this out on had very different levels of success. So that's fun. We call this game Hear Hear. In this game, we're looking for 2 words. Those words will sound the same, but they're spelled differently and they mean different things. So if I asked you for 2 words that sound the same, one is a word for a hot drink, and the other is a thing you put a golf ball on. The answers are tea and tea. The drink is T-E-A. The thing you put a golf ball on is T-E-E. They're both pronounced T. Hints are available for either the first or second word that I give you in the clue. And if you miss, your opponents will have a chance to steal.
4: Question?
1: Yes.
4: You said the name of this game is Hear Hear.
1: Yes.
4: Which here is H-E-R-E? Is that the first here or is H-E-A-R the first here? Very important for us to know.
1: Good question. I'm going to say, that's a great question and not at all a delaying tactic.
4: Nope.
1: I spell it H-E-A-R-H-E-R-E, as in notice it with your ears in this place. Mm. Here, here.
2: I like that. And that's how Newfoundlanders say ear. That is on your head, the listening organ, they say hear because they H apostrophe.
4: Oh,
2: I don't know if that makes, if that we can use that for something. We can, hear also starts with the same letter as horny for Canada.
1: That's right. I spell it H-E-A-R, H for horny. Completely right. All right. Susan, you are up first. Your words mean, and remember, there are hints available. Okay. Entirely, entirely, and sacred. Entirely and sacred. I can offer you a hint about either. I'll just let you cogitate for a minute.
3: I think it's holy and holy.
1: It absolutely is, Susan. Phew. Well played.
3: Thank you.
1: Entirely is W-H-O-L-L-Y. Sacred is H-O-L-Y. Holy. Beautiful. And holy. As in holy mackerel, that was pretty good.
4: That was very good.
1: Sean, do you feel ready for your two words?
2: I am wholly filled with confidence that I will be praying to the Holy Lord that you can get me out of here. No, I'm ready. I'm ready, okay. Peter. I've got my little stylus and my iPad. I'm ready to go.
1: Fantastic. If there were points for reincorporation, you would have just won a bunch of them. So your two words, and hints are available, mean battle, and was clothed in.
2: Battle and was, as in past tense.
1: That's right. Good catch. Was clothed in.
2: Was clothed in. Oh. Robed. Don't give me a hint yet. I love this. My brain is racking. Battle. A battle is, I wouldn't say a war. No, because the war is the larger. The battle is the small. I need a hint.
1: A battle takes place in one of these. So you actually have it. What you just said it wasn't, that's what it is.
2: War?
4: Yeah. And was clothed in.
2: Oh, my God. I see it now.
4: I see it. Do you?
2: War. Oh, I love it. War and war. Yes. You know, I just want to say, I've recently taken up chess. And my friend Ron and I were playing, and I thought I had him pinned down. And then there was a blind spot. And then when he said checkmate after I made my silly move, then it all came through very beautifully. And I saw, I was like, what was I thinking? So war and war. Now I see it, even though I said it unconsciously. That is the magic of allowing the universe to speak through you.
1: You are just a vessel for this word puzzle, Sean. So, yes, battle is W-A-R, was clothed in W-O-R-E, as in who wore it best. Well done, Sean. 2 points. Pia, no one's missed anything yet.
4: I know.
1: And I don't think we've really had a hint. Like, the only help I gave was a mislead.
4: Okay,
1: Your challenge, Pia Chattopadhyay, is to find two words that sound the same. These two words, one of them means more audacious. More audacious, and the
4: audacious
1: other one is a rock.
4: A rock?
1: Yeah, rock.
4: Stone. Pebble. A rock. A rock. More audacious. Like a kind of rock? Stone?
1: What? This is where I've been told not to say like that, but not exactly that.
4: Oh, yeah, I don't like
1: so
4: when
1: I'm
4: you
1: not
4: say
1: saying
4: that.
1: Like
4: yeah,
1: that.
4: I would rather just take a hint.
1: Okay, what do you want to
4: say? Okay, so
1: about?
4: More audacious and a rock.
1: Yeah.
4: And I'm going to take, I don't know. I'll take a hint for the one that's going to help me get the answer.
1: Okay, you're going to take a hint for rock.
4: Okay.
1: A giant smooth rock that you might try to climb. You might see these up on a cliff.
4: Like a boulder? A giant
2: that's it.
4: A boulder?
2: Sorry.
4: What is happening?
2: I got excited.
4: What is happening? Okay, say that once more, Peter. Sorry.
1: can you think of something?
4: Shale.
1: More audacious. What could that be?
2: Yeah, you got it. It's already there.
4: Boulder?
2: Yes.
4: Boulder?
2: Say it again.
4: Oh, and boulder. Boulder.
2: Yes.
4: Oh, I get it. I'm playing the Sean game. I get it. I'm a genius, but I think I'm an idiot is the name of this game.
2: No.
4: Yes.
2: No, you're clairvoyant. You are a vessel to the universal spirituality-ness.
4: Oh, wow.
2: Yeah.
4: I feel like, I don't know if one earns points this way, but I'll
2: take
4: it.
2: This is a great game.
1: Those last two were delightful. How surprised you were that you just could not believe you had said the right thing. More audacious is bolder, B-O-L-D-E-R, more bold. And a rock is a bolder, B-O-U-L-D-E-R.
4: Wait, did Susan, did you know both Sean and I, the ones that we got without knowing we got them? Did you know those?
3: I did figure them out.
4: Because she had an hour and a half.
3: Same pace. Yeah. But what you're proving is how this, what you're doing right now is showing how you learn comprehension. You were doing some vocabulary there. You were emerging in your understanding, your decoding. Yeah, you're
4: lab
3: doing
4: rats.
3: All the things.
4: Sean Majumdar, Pia Chattopadhyay, lab rats. Yep.
2: We are.
1: Lab rats and vessels, stand by. We are playing our third round, and this is here again.
2: Okay.
1: These are worth 2 points. Hints are available. We have a three-way tie at the moment. Steals are possible. Sean, we're starting with you.
2: Okay. If I get this one right, does it mean I have beaten my friend Ron in chess?
1: Yes.
2: Okay.
4: But if you get it wrong, it means you, Ron, is the winner.
3: You can be the one who won.
1: Oh, we're on fire. Sean, I think this round is harder, but let's find out. We're looking for two words that sound the same but are spelled differently. Your words are a kind of animal and a pronoun. A kind of animal and a pronoun. It's cogitating. Somebody just got it.
2: I'm just going pronouns. They, them. He, she.
1: Keep listing.
2: Okay, an animal, a kind of animal.
1: Like a specific animal. It's not yes. Animal as in beast, but.
2: Could you be more ambiguous? Okay.
4: What are the
2: a
4: other
2: general
4: pronouns?
2: Living creature. Was the animal warm or cold blooded? Ocean or forest?
3: Ooh.
4: Sean, do you speak French?
2: Un petit peu.
4: Okay, let's conjugate some verbs. If you started with the first person, like I in French would be? Okay.
2: Je.
4: Yeah, okay. Now what's the next one?
2: Okay, I haven't done this since grade 5.
4: Yeah, it would be
2: je.
4: Two. Yeah, and then two. And what does two mean in English?
2: You. Oh, it's a U. That's beautiful. I got it. The light went off.
1: I don't even know what to do with those points.
2: You. It's you.
1: Yes,
2: it's
1: that
2: you.
1: Is correct. The kind of animal is U-E-W-E.
2: Yes.
1: The pronoun is you, Y-O-U. If there's a tie, I will give Pia some education points. Although Sean helped
2: Thank
1: Pia
2: you.
1: One round ago, I don't know what to do with all this cooperation, frankly. Sean got the 2 points. Pia, you're looking for two words that mean, and you'll find there's a theme, a different animal. We're looking for a different animal.
4: There's only, I don't know, 4 others to choose from aside from me.
1: That's right. Yeah. A different animal and cry.
4: Cry. Weep.
1: Cry.
4: Tear. Ball. Different kind of animal and weep. Fear. Tear. When you cry, she's bawling her eyes out. She's crying. She's tearing up. I'm going to take a hint.
1: I think first hint will help you more.
4: Okay.
1: Tourists go to Newfoundland to watch this animal.
4: A puffin?
1: Watch this animal.
4: A whale, whale, whale. I went to Newfoundland to watch the puffins. I'm just saying, they were amazing. They were. We saw whales too, but the puffins.
2: Which was more delicious?
4: What's the fish I kiss? I thought I didn't kiss. That's the delicious one. What's that one?
1: That's the cod. Pia did get there. The answer is whale. And the animal is W-H-A-L-E, and the cry is W-A-I-L, whale and whale. Pia has 6. Sean has 6. We're going to have a tie, unless Susan misses and one of the other two gets it. Susan, if you get this right, you're in the 3-way tie, and then you go to the tiebreaker. Hey. If you miss it, the others will contend for the win. Susan, your words mean yet another animal and sausages. Sausages.
3: Yep. Sausages.
2: I got it, by the way.
3: Is it a lynx? Lynx and lynx?
2: Yes.
1: Well played, Susan.
3: Yay!
1: With Sean breathing down your neck. Sean had it. It is Lynx and Lynx. The animal is L-Y-N-X. Sausages are L-I-N-K-S. We have a perfect score from everyone. We now have a three-way tie. Here's what we do in the event of a three-way tie. We're playing one more question for all the marbles.
2: Peter, nobody ever asks you questions, pal. So let me just put this to you, okay? Let me put this to you.
1: I cannot wait to hear what this will be.
2: Okay. All right. It's another type of animal.
1: Yeah.
2: And what buddy in Newfoundland? This is all Newfoundland themed question. Okay. So it's a type of animal.
1: Yeah.
2: And what buddy was doing out back of his shed, just like when the missus was up working up in Capelet, New Brunswick in the fish plant. And it was the only time he could get his hands on the stuff and be out back getting it, having to do this. You can figure it out.
1: It's a kind of animal. Yeah. And it's that story about Buddy in Newfoundland.
2: He was out behind the shed and he's doing this.
1: He's out behind the shed. Okay, can I have a hint about the shed related activity?
2: I'm going to give you a hint about the animal.
1: Oh, okay.
2: You don't tell me what to do.
1: Okay, so, apologies.
2: Yeah, I will say this. Pia has already mentioned this animal once today. Go.
1: Holy cow.
3: My gosh.
2: Does anybody else have it? You can win 6,000 points.
4: Okay, I got to go to my list of animals.
2: You already said
4: puffin,
2: it,
4: Pia. Puffin.
2: Yes.
1: Oh, Pia.
3: Oh, yeah.

0: pull. Mm. P-U-L-L.
1: Oh, pull.
0: Yeah, opposite of push.
1: Leg, a body part, and pull.
0: And if no one gets it, I have a hint standing by that will give it to you.
2: Don't.
0: Okay, get okay, I'm not.
2: Let's massage it.
0: Yep.
1: Oof. Body part.
2: Body part and horse. Pull.
3: This is interesting.
1: Tibia.
4: Seal. No.
0: Here comes the hint. It's part of your foot.
4: Toe and toe.
1: Yes. Susan.
4: Oh, gosh.
2: That's great.
1: Wow.
0: It is toe and toe. T-O-E. T-O-W.
2: Susan, I just had one more question. Sure. Is you vapor slap, is that O-U-R? Or are you...
4: It is an O-U-R. Definitely, vapor because we slap. Are in Canada. So.
2: That's it.
0: I just feel like I saw a band called Vapor Slap in 1993. I just feel like that would be... Susan, thank you so much for not just everything, but also for doing this. It was lovely to have
1: and
0: you take part.
1: And for winning.
0: And for winning.
4: Thanks. Yeah, this was so much fun. Loved it.
0: Thank you to Sean. Thank you to Susan. Thank you to Pia for a really fun round. And that, my friends, is That's Puzzling.
5: 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I'm Pia Chattopadhyay. 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

0: Good afternoon. At 1:30, I'm Adrienne Lam with an update from the CBC Edmonton Newsroom. A Northern Alberta First Nation is calling it a win against a giant AI data center. Sturgeon Lake Cree Nation has been granted a judicial review after saying they weren't properly consulted over a water license. The license is for the Kevin O'Leary company O'Leary Digital, which has proposed the $70 billion Wonder Valley AI development near Grand Prairie. It would need 6 million cubic meters of water annually from the Smoky River. The Court of King's Bench released its decision yesterday, saying the nation could have a judicial review of the license. Company officials say they're disappointed with the decision and disagree with the constitutionality of the court proceeding. And the Alberta government has hit pause on some back-to-school changes originally set for 2 weeks from now. They're delaying implementing new rules restricting which flags can be flown in schools until later this year. It says it's also delaying a mandate to play the national anthem in school once a week. The rules stem from a bill passed in the spring. The government had said it was meant to remove ideology from the classroom. Taking a look at the weather forecast today for the capital region, a mix of sun and cloud and a high expected to reach 19 degrees. Tonight, a little more cloud rolling in, the chance of a shower and a low of 9. But Saturday and Sunday looking sunny with temperatures hovering around the mid-20s. 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
1: Hello and welcome to Laugh Out Loud in the Summer. I'm your host, Ali Hassan. Today, we kick things off with a comedian who's also an actor, a podcaster, and a TikTok and Instagram creator with more than 100,000 followers. From the Winnipeg Comedy Festival, here is Abbas Wahab.
2: Winnipeg, how are we? Happy to be here. I'm originally from Sudan, or as old white people call it, the Sudan. Right? I learned early on that's how you know you're from a messed up country. When they had that "the" at the beginning. The Sudan, the Congo, the States, you know what I mean? Right. You've never heard the Switzerland.

0: You know what I mean? As soon as people hear the, they go, I gotta get a malaria vaccination. This is the Dominican all over again. But yeah, from Sudan, which makes me a black Arab, which confuses people. I realized that one time I was on the phone speaking with my mom in Arabic, and my buddy overheard me, came up afterwards like, bro! I thought you were black. I'm like, what do you think black is? Like, the cops pull me over. They're like, oh, a bus Wahab. I'm mistaken. Yeah? Get the hell out of here, buddy. I thought you were black. Get the hell out of here. I lean right into it. You are the best police. Wallahi, the best police. Serve and protect everyone. At the airport, they're like, Abbas Wahab. I'm like, nah, nigga, it's Abbas Wahib. I put the bass in a bass. I go, all right, come on through. You are the worst, but not a flight risk. Welcome aboard Air Canada. But yes, from Sudan, moved from Sudan to London, Ontario when I was 6 years old. There is a direct flight in case you guys were wondering. I went from Islamic regime to roll up the rim, right? It was jarring. But I'm not gonna lie, at the beginning I was killing it. Ask any young African coming to a small white town, kill. I got invited to every one of my white friends' places for dinner. Right? I was like the prettiest girl in school, you know? But then eventually I was like, pretty sure I'm just being used to teach them gratitude, right? The old invite a hungry African trick to the house. Damn it, they got me. I'd be over at my buddy Devin's house. His mom would be like, see that, Devin? Abbas eats his carrots. Look at that. He's not picky. No, he is not. His dad would be like, Devin, kiddo, you finish that plate. Some kids in Africa have nothing. Tell him, Abbas. The best was, Abbas, do not feel pressure to use that fork. You eat however you like. I'm like, lady, we're eating chicken wings. Like, what the hell? Like, why are you using a fork? I'm the savage. They were good people. They really were good people. Their heart was in the right place. But, you know, they enjoyed it a little too much, you know? You could tell as soon as they set me up at the end of the night, bye, Abbas, come back at any time. That felt good. That felt good. Well, Susan, all we know for sure is that boy ate tonight, right? God only knows when his next meal will be. He needs to learn this isn't the Sudan. We've got food to spare with the Johnsons. Devin ate some carrots tonight, though, huh? But yeah, you know, had the typical immigrant upbringing, you know. Obviously, I have an engineering degree, you know what I mean, right? We know the law, right? That used to piss me off for a long time, how much immigrants get sold on engineering. And then eventually I was like, you know what, it makes sense. It's the only line of work where a complicated name helps. Right? If you're designing a nuclear reactor, who are you gonna hire? Dave Smith or Ganesh Gavishkabish? You're gonna hire Ganesh. And you're gonna put Dave in sales, right? That's how you run a business. That's HR's whole job, right? HR's like, Muhammad, oh, welcome to the analytics team. You're gonna love it. We have a potluck once a month. Bring your biryani. I left engineering. I did it for 3 years. I left. And the best I've done financially since is CERB, so. Let that be a cautionary tale. But for the first time in my life, I felt what it was like to have a sugar daddy, you know? I was showing a picture of Blackface Trudeau to people being like, this is my dad, you know? He's paying my rent. Justin got me Amazon Prime. 2 day shipping, he's got my votes. Now I'm doing what I can, trying to stay afloat. Got into commercial acting, which is, whew, that is rough. It's, when you get into commercial acting, you learn things you're not ready to hear. Because they categorize you. They put you in types. I got into it, found out I'm something called safe black. Don't laugh, that's not the joke. You know what I mean, right? That's when they get a bearded black guy and they have him smiling commercials for no reason. Insert product. I was mad at the beginning too. Then I got that first commercial check. I was like, okay, safety pays like this? I started leaning into that. I went out, I got a shirt that says, I heart cottages. Show up to every audition with that shirt and a double-double. Like, hey gang, let's do this thing. Let's run it from the top, come on. It's made for weird competition though, I'm not gonna lie, because for me, the audition room is always a sea of black faces in different shades, and you gotta be confident they're looking for your shade. It's a weird place. I heard one guy yell out to another, not today, darkie, they're looking for milk chocolate today. Some light-skinned dude started laughing like a villain. It's a Roots commercial, boys. They're looking for caramel, all right? Some black dude from the back yelled out, you're not even black, you're a mudblood. I'm like, what the hell is happening in this room? This is weird. But it's my fault, left engineering. This is what I gotta do. I also MC weddings on the side. Mostly brown weddings, because no one else is looking for a MC on Kijiji. You know what I mean? I know where they're looking for the deals, you know? I like it, it's fun. You get fed. They encourage drinking, which is great and also reckless as hell. Like, you just met me, you know? I might be a racist drunk, you have no idea. They're like, you're fine. We got you from Kijiji, not Craigslist. Come on. You're fine. Unless they're Pakistani weddings, because Pakistani weddings have no alcohol, but the moms still channel this club vibe somehow. Because it's their night. You see it as soon as you announce their name. They come out dancing like a WAP music video, right? They're like, you are not my problem anymore. Wet ass Pakistani, you know what I mean? Like... But hands down, out of all the brown people, the most lit, Punjabi Sikhs. With the turban? Yo, before emceeing weddings, I used to see a turban and be like, that is a life of discipline and restraint. Now I see a turban, I'm like, that's a party animal, all right? That's the Indian cowboy hat, I'm telling you. I haven't seen any other wedding in Ontario with swords and fake assault rifles, right? Just... And they'll all wear solid colors, different colors. They look like the most lit Teletubbies you've ever seen. Just tinky winky la la dipsy. The only weird thing about emceeing all these brown weddings is that every wedding, no exception, there's always a group of old uncles who just hate the fact that I'm emceeing this wedding. The whole time I'm up there, they're like, no connection. Who this, huh? I love it because whenever I kill a wedding, that same old uncle comes up to me afterwards like... Half the time, they don't even say anything, right? Just... Brother, very good, brother. Mashallah, brother. Very good, brother. Very good, brother. You are very safe black, brother. Very safe black, brother. Immigrants are funny, you know? A lot of people don't know this, but immigrants will brag about the status we entered the country on. My whole life, my dad will be like, Abbas, we enter this country on professional status. Every other Sudani, refugee status. Like, why are you getting off on this, Dad? Like, this was my dad's claim to fame. Brag about it constantly. He would brag about it to his coworkers who entered on refugee status. And it confused me, right? I'd be like, but Dad, you're driving a cab too. What the? How are you trying to pull rank on these guys? But that's Canada's deal to any immigrants who want to come. They're like, we'll let you come in, but these are the cab keys. The guy's like, but I have PhDs. That's great, but now you have a Corolla, all right? If you think I'm lying, could you think of a better place to have a heart attack than a cab driver convention? Is anybody here a doctor? Every hand goes up. You guys have been great. My name is Abbas Wahab. Thanks so much.
1: That is Abbas Wahab. You can check out AbbasWahab.com from where you can find his YouTube special and all his touring dates. He'll be in Kitchener, Ottawa, and Montreal over the next few weeks. Now, friends, our upcoming Laugh Out Loud recording in Cape Breton is next week. We'll be in Bedeque at the Inverary Resort on Wednesday, August 19th. I'll be hosting the show, and we'll also be featuring Gavin Crawford, Chris Halliff, Dan Hendricken, Luba Magnus, Clifton Cremo, and Nick Beaton. You can get your tickets now on our website at cbc.ca/laughoutloud. All right, let's get back to our show. This next comedian has been doing comedy since he was a young teenager. You've heard him on our show before performing... as a young teenager, from the Winnipeg Comedy Festival, it's the now grown-up Michael McCreary.
2: Thank you. Thank you so much. Oh, my God. Thank you, Winnipeg. You look great. You know, I look like a Werther's rapper. That's true. Thank you very much. No, I'm autistic. Can you tell? Yes, I'm on the autism spectrum. When the organizers told me tonight's theme was, what's your special interest? I said, okay. How many hours do I have? That wasn't a threat, but some of you took it that way. This guy's thinking, oh my God, 10 uninterrupted minutes of this autistic teenager talking about trains? Rest assured, I'm an autistic guy who likes more things than trains, okay? I'm what you might call an autistic renaissance man, a renaissance-istic man? I also like movies, you see. More specifically, I like autism movies, but I'm not talking about movies. I'm not talking about movies about people with autism, no. I'm talking about movies for people with autism. I'll give you some examples. Runaway Train. Hey, I never said I don't like trains. Moving on. The Great Train Robbery. Lots of train action in that one. Le Bête Humaine. Folks, this one's a classic of French poetic realism. You know, I'd argue that it's one of the finest works of art that either Renoir brother has ever produced. It is also set entirely on a train. Next example. Next example, Digimon the movie. Yes, no train in this one, but I appreciate that they took Pokemon and somehow made it more autistic. Last example, one third of the movie, Planes, Trains, and Automobiles. You know, a lot of people stop going to movie theaters because of COVID. I stopped going because of Marvel movies. Yeah, I didn't come here to make friends. Like, folks, I don't hate Marvel movies. I don't even hate DC movies. It's just that none of those superheroes are autistic. I can't relate to them. Like, Batman's not autistic. Rich people are just like that. Like, here's how depressing it is. The closest thing I have to an autistic superhero is Rain Man. And his superpower is counting cards, which is illegal. So, I would like to pitch to you, good people, an autistic superhero. His name is Socially Awkward Man. Clad in a Speedo and a balaclava. It's a sensory thing, you know. So. Check his IEP, it's all in there, man. It's fine. Not having that talk with his parents again. I actually watched Rain Man for the first time, and if you haven't seen it, it's about this weirdo who believes stupid things. I'm Tom Cruise. And it's also about an autistic guy, and I like the autistic guy because we're basically the same guy, right? Like, we have so much in common. We're both autistic. We're both afraid of flying. We're both Dustin Hoffman. Just kidding, I'm a better actor. But the thing about Rain Man's character is that he's like a genius at math, which got me thinking, since we're obviously so alike, maybe I'm a genius at math. So I just got my tax returns back. I am criminally bad at math. Like, if Canada Revenue asked, I wasn't even here tonight. All right, for the rest of the show, I will be performing under my pseudonym Rick Mercer. Now, I like to think I'm really passionate about autism, even though I was technically diagnosed with Asperger's about a decade ago. The medical journal retired the term in favor of the phrase on the spectrum, which made me feel like I had my autistic license revoked. Because there are a lot of people who are on the spectrum. I mean, how else do you explain why Sonic the Hedgehog made $320 million at the box office? Like, those people are on the spectrum, but I'm at the edge of the spectrum, right? I'm like Tom Hanks from Castaway. If he didn't get trapped on an island to be like that. Sorry, you're socially awkward. I wrote a SpongeBob play. I've made my class perform my SpongeBob play, and the only reason they said yes was because I had a doctor's note that said Asperger's. But if I'm being honest, Asperger's is an awful name. It's terrible, right? It got me bullied. Like, kids used to scream Asperger's at me in an Arnold Schwarzenegger voice. This one kid, he used to take my lunch money. And he was a bigger loser than me, and I just held a school assembly for a live performance of my SpongeBob fan fiction. This kid, please, like, this kid, he wore Birkenstock sandals with knee-high socks. I'm not trying to be weird looking at people's feet. I just told that joke in Vancouver. Did not go over well. And he wore horn-rimmed glasses. And, like, he made fun of me? And he knew he could get away with it because I was too embarrassed to tell my teacher I was getting bullied by Woody Allen. So, like the Count of Monte Cristo before me, I waited 14 years for my revenge. And I finally got it. A couple of weeks ago, I bumped into this guy, and he still took my lunch money. Then told me to pull up to the next window to pick up my order. Yes, revenge is a dish best served to go. Yes, well, on the topic of things I really like doing stand-up in person, you know? Like, people always ask me, what's the scariest thing about doing stand-up online? It's Bell Internet. Like, I'm gonna... I, I need better Wi-Fi if I'm going to talk fast, guys. Like you might have noticed by this point, I talk really fast. I talk faster than my tongue is able to keep up with me. Like the average human being speaks about 130 words a minute. I speak about 170 because I work out, but... it's neither here nor there. Now, the last show I did before lockdown was with a sign language interpreter. Lovely woman. Pretty sure I gave her carpal tunnel. Like the poor thing could not keep up. She looked like C-3PO trying to do Zumba. It was like after a while, all she could sign was, sorry, sorry. And I bombed. And there's nothing worse than bombing next to a sign language interpreter because you get to watch your own jokes fail a second time. She's like, this isn't going well, is it? I go, yeah, I know, shut up your hands. So what else do I like? I like my parents, you know, I like them so much, I never moved out. No, my parents are interesting because neither of them are autistic, but if you took my mom and if you took my dad and you put them together, I would make sense. Like my dad is so anal retentive, right? Like driving with my dad is a Pavlovian experience. It's a weird phrase, I know. What I mean by that is we never stop for bathroom breaks and the only music we have in the car is Supertramp's Breakfast in America. So now every time I hear that song, take a look at my girlfriend, I pee myself. So that's dad. Mom, on the other hand, is just scary, right? Like for the first 14 years of my life, I thought she had Tourette's. Turns out I'm just really annoying. No, I spent the holidays with my parents because I'm stuck with them for quarantine. Unlike other times where I'm stuck with them because I live in a trailer in their backyard. Thanks, Mom. This is a very cruel joke you played on me. No, I'm serious. Like, they like to say I'm their favorite son, but if that's the case, then how come Andy gets to sleep inside? Yes, I spent New Year's Eve with my parents, and they hate movies. I hate charades, so we compromised and played movie charades, so at least that way no one's happy. And I got paired up with my dad for movie charades, which is bad because he's not even good at regular charades, all right? Like, these are the kind of hints my dad gives. He's like, what is that? It's Fight Club. You're not supposed to talk about it. You know, just... like stuff that would only make sense to a 70-year-old man. Like stuff like this. One time he just goes, Wall Street Boiler Room? It's Jaws. I'm buying a bigger boat. What's the time to see it in the movie? So finally, it's my turn, and I get the movie Seven, which is a pretty easy layup, you know? I give him one of these, and he is not getting it, so I give him another one. And a third one, and finally he looks like he gets it. He goes, 21. No. 21 grams. No, 21 Jump Street. No, it's seven. There's seven 21 Jump Street movies. Dad! This is movie charades. Now Abbott and Costello go to a board game cafe. But no. I love my parents. I'm also an animal lover, which is hard, you know? You just gotta look at an animal and go, aw, but I love animals so much. I asked my parents for a pet, so they got me a cactus, which is a polite way... which is a polite way of saying, son, we have absolutely no faith in you as a nurturer. You shouldn't be responsible for any living thing, let alone a plant, so here is a succulent that can survive anything so long as you remember to water it twice a year. Long story short, I lost the cactus. Last thing I love is travel, you know? I love traveling from the living room to the dining room. I live with my parents. But no, the only people that love me traveling more than me are my parents, you know? They gave me this one-way ticket to Japan once. They said, have fun. Don't come back. They love me. I went to Japan of my own accord, and I'll tell you how I settled on Japan. You know, I went up to my bedroom, spun a globe, and I threw a dart at it, and I promised myself wherever this dart lands, I will go to. But because I threw a dart at a moving target, it came back and hit me in the face. So I tried again with a map, Google Maps. My laptop exploded. But the last thing I saw before it did was that one glorious word, Japan. Now I'm gonna tell you something about Japan. I'm gonna leave you on this one. I don't know if anybody here watching is autistic or knows somebody autistic, but Japan is the one place where we can truly be happy. See, the food never touches. Nobody makes eye contact. And the only mode of transportation is trains. You folks are wonderful. Thank you so much.
1: That is Michael McCreary. You can find more of him at aspiecomic.com, where you can also pick up his book, Funny You Don't Look Autistic. And that is our show. My thanks to the Winnipeg Comedy Festival and sound engineers Brian Harder and Hannah Barker. And a special thanks to my producer, Lee Pitts. I'm Ali Hassan. Thank you for listening to Laugh Out Loud in the Summer. I'll see you back here real soon.
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5: This is CBC News. It's 2 o'clock. 17 degrees under a mix of sun and cloud in the capital. Good afternoon. I'm Adrian Lamb from the CBC Edmonton Newsroom. We begin in Japan, where 8 people have died after a torrential downpour that saw more than 360 millimeters of rainfall in one day. It fell outside of Tokyo, where nearly 7,000 people are now seeking relief and shelter. Susanne Fusar is a hairdresser in the area whose shop was damaged by the floodwaters. He says it started raining after he closed the shop, and by the middle of the night it was completely flooded. The rain disrupted trains, buses, and even flights in and out of Tokyo during a busy holiday weekend. To Colombia, where officials have begun receiving international aid and rescue after initially refusing some offers in the critical hours following Monday's earthquake. It led to accusations that the new president was playing politics in shaping the humanitarian response. Karen Pauls has more.
6: The disaster has become an early test for President Abelardo de la Espriella, with accusations the government rejected early offers of help from international rescue organizations for ideological reasons. Officials confirmed rescue teams from only 4 countries, Ecuador, El Salvador, the United States, and Israel, were initially allowed in after the 7.4 magnitude quake that killed hundreds and left many missing. Colombia's foreign minister, Omar Bula, denied politics played a role. About 60 members of an independent Mexican rescue team, the Aztec Moles, are now arriving directly from Venezuela to assist. One of them saying, "I just spoke to the authorities and told them to stop the stupidity of politics and that we all work together." But it may be too late. Many communities are now turning from search and rescue to recovery. Karen Pauls, CBC News, Winnipeg.
5: Canada-U.S. Trade Minister Dominic LeBlanc is meeting with the Federal Government Advisory Committee today, giving an update on how trade talks are going, days before the looming deadline for new Trump tariffs on Canada. Olivia Stefanovic has more from Ottawa.
7: For the first time in a while, we're hearing from the U.S. about how these trade talks are going. Yesterday, the minister responsible for Canada-U.S. trade, Dominic LeBlanc, and Canada's chief negotiator, Janice Charette, met with U.S. Trade Representative Jameson Greer in Washington, D.C. And following the meeting, Greer spoke exclusively to CBC News.
8: We had good discussions today. We were cordial. They were detailed. The president, the prime minister, obviously they'll be given options and discussions.
7: Now, after that meeting, a source told CBC News that Charette returned to Greer's office to continue discussions with her counterpart late into the evening. Earlier this week, sources told CBC News that the Canadian side was unhappy with what the Americans were offering because the U.S. wasn't willing to go as far as Canada wants to reduce sectoral tariffs. Remember, Canadian officials say they're looking for a comprehensive deal with the U.S. that will address the tariffs hitting steel, aluminum, forestry products, and autos hard. Olivia Stefanovic, CBC News, Ottawa.
5: And finally, here at home, a National Road Safety Advocacy Group is urging the province to investigate pedestrian and cyclist deaths involving large pickup trucks and SUVs. The Coalition to Reduce Auto Size Hazards, also known as CRASH, says vehicle size matters when it comes to these deadly collisions. Albert Cole is the national coordinator for CRASH. He's calling on Alberta's chief medical examiner to gather more specific regional data on vehicle deaths.
9: We know drivers make mistakes. We know pedestrians make mistakes. Cyclists make mistakes. The difference is that if you make a mistake in a large vehicle, such as one of these large pickups, or if you make a mistake in a sedan, if you're in the pickup, you're more likely, if you hit a pedestrian, to kill that pedestrian. So in other words, same driver, different vehicles, different outcome.
5: In a statement, Alberta Justice says the medical examiner's office does not have a specific mandate to conduct broad reviews of vehicular accidents and transportation safety issues, while Cole maintains the medical examiner's job is to investigate deaths for the purposes of saving lives. Taking a look at the weather forecast today for Edmonton, we'll see a mix of sun and cloud, a little bit of rain potentially this afternoon, and 17 degrees in Edmonton.

0: part one of a two-part concert from Canada's Queen of R&B, Julie Black, named one of the 25 greatest Canadian singers ever by our own team here at CBC Music. Julie Black's music career started in 1998 with the release of her debut single, Rallying, featuring Socrates. Now, since then, she's released four studio albums, two remix EPs, and collaborated and written for many artists, including Nas, Choclair, Cardinal Official, Destiny's Child, and Sean Paul. She's also a multiple Juno Award-winning artist who has a star on Canada's Walk of Fame. Well, last year, she embarked on her career-spanning Songs and Stories tour. It was her first headlining cross-country tour in 17 years, and her first as an independent artist. Well, on this night, she performed to a captivated, sold-out crowd at the Rose Theatre in Brampton, Ontario. Her set features songs spanning her more than 20-year music career. It was also very, very special because the tour was dedicated to the memory of her late mother, Agatha. Throughout the set, Julie played audio clips of her mom talking between songs and shared personal stories with her fans. We caught up with her backstage before the show to ask her what inspired her to create the Songs and Stories tour. Check it out.
1: Well, yeah, I haven't headlined a tour in a decade, and reason being, I wasn't sure what life would be like after mom passed. And my life took me on a different journey. I started to uncover other talents and the love of theater, love of acting, film and TV, and also community building. Being able to launch organizations like 100 Strong and Sexy, The Power of STEM. 5 years of the 10 has been the pandemic, right? And so I really wanted to know, who is Julie Black now versus what does Julie Black do? My whole life was about what I did. And I really had to, you know, get into therapy, get some healing happening, some prenatal therapy, some childhood traumas, and be a voice for those who might be afraid to speak about those types of transgressions, you know? And I often say I wouldn't choose it, but I wouldn't change it. And so here I am to speak about it in some just like.
2: Please welcome on stage to the Rose Theater, Canada's Queen of R&B and Soul, Miss Julie Black.
3: But it makes me feel good to hear you say that you're proud of me.
4: You're proud, are you? Come on, really proud, are you? You know. What's it right, maybe? You're serving a God. Nobody think of if I'm but no more. No more. You decide to serve God and he may serve, and same as though you would serve him. He may look hard, but he might take him and serve you. Serve you. Anytime your life change, the devil is so strong around you that you go through a lot of testing. It's only you have to decide, say, no, you're not carrying me down or carrying me back where I come from. You're not ruling me now. God rules me. You see, we look at it this time. Sometimes you look at it and say things hard. Suppose you go to go hear what some people have.
3: You rejoice over your situation.
4: You rejoice over my situation.
3: Yeah.
4: Thank you. I'm proud of you. I'm really proud of you.

0: It's Jerry Black on stage at the Rose Theater in Brampton with a song called Me No Afraid. I'm Odario Williams. You're listening to CBC Music Live. Now, as we mentioned earlier, this show is part of Julie Black's Songs and Stories Tour, where she played a set of career-spanning songs and shared personal stories with the audience. Let's dive back in and hear her introduce the next song.
1: Who's celebrating love tonight? Love's in the house? Let me see. Okay. Who's here with their side piece? Almost got caught. Someone almost raised their hand still. Someone almost raised their hand. Who's your side piece right there? Hey, that's a long time side piece, may I tell you? So my name is Julie Black. And I'm from Jane and Finch. There's a lot of, this is probably the most black crowd I've had in 17 years. Thanks for coming out, y'all. I like this. We look like the United Colors of Benetton up in here. And there's a man across the border that doesn't want this to happen in the world. So give yourselves a round of applause right about now. Yeah. It's good. Oh, hi. I saw your molars and everything. You smile beautiful and big, girl. I saw your thoughts. You're so happy to be here. Second time. What?
2: Respond.
1: Thank you so much. Thank you. So this is, even though I have all my sparkly things, this is your chance to read my diary. I'm gonna give you some tea. You're gonna hear my mother, my mom, who is on angel duty for the last 8 years. Yeah. Yeah, you can clap for her because she wants you to clap for her. She's like, Wagwan, you're not clapping for me. Beautiful thing. The world needs more of this. And I have to say, I really appreciate you all coming because some people really have to choose between coming to a concert and buying grocery.
2: Thank you.
1: Yeah. What I will say is, self-care is not selfish. And ladies, especially my black lady, sometimes you just have to skip a lace front, skip a lash, skip a nail appointment, and come to a Julie Black concert, support the things. Because them eyelashes cost money, you know. And don't be stush tonight. We're not dealing with stushness in here. If your arms are tight, ask yourself why. You chose to be here tonight.
2: Amen.
1: Generations from 5 to 85. Look around this room. Wisdom is in this room. Knowledge and understanding. And the young ones. My little Yasmin and Elias. So Auntie Julie can't cuss tonight. Why'd you come? Blame your parents. My girls, 100 strong and sexy. Mama Ivy. My man, but I'll call you later. I'll talk to you later. My nephew, Arena. But just really and truly, I don't deal with no stushness tonight. This is our opportunity to be free. Because we're running for, not from. We sold out the Rose, people. We sold out the Rose, people. We sold out the Rose. Heather. Christianine, listen, we did it. We did it, Rob. We're running forward, not from. Let's go.

0: was Julie Black on stage at the Rose Theater in Brampton, Ontario. You just heard her perform one of her biggest hits, Half Empty. I'm Odario Williams. You're listening to CBC Music Live on CBC Radio 1. Please stay right here for more Julie Black coming up.
1: Good afternoon. At 2:30, it's 18 degrees under mixed skies in the capital. I'm Adrienne Lam with an update from the CBC Edmonton newsroom. Hope Mission is trying to open an emergency shelter in an industrial area near Argyle Road and 75th Street. The charity would need its land to be rezoned in order to run the facility. The rezoning application is headed to public hearings at City Hall on Monday. Organizers say the 24/7 shelter could serve up to 120 people. More than 30 people have already told the city they oppose the project, including area businesses who fear a shelter could discourage customers. And an Alberta court has dismissed an application by Kevin O'Leary's company, O'Leary Digital, to strike down Sturgeon Lake Cree Nation's judicial review surrounding water rights for the proposed $70 billion Wonder Valley AI development. The nation argued it wasn't adequately consulted when the water license to withdraw 6 million cubic meters annually from the Smoky River was granted last year. A spokesperson for the company says they're disappointed with the decision and disagree with the constitutionality of the court proceedings. Taking a look at the weather forecast for the capital region, a mix of sun and cloud and a high of 19 degrees expected today. We'll see some more cloud roll in, temperatures dipping to 9 degrees. But Saturday and Sunday looking sunny with temperatures in the mid-20s. 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
0: Welcome back to CBC Music Live. I'm Odario Williams. Hey, if you're just joining us, we're in Brampton, Ontario at the Rose Theater for a concert from R&B star Julie Black. This show was a stop on her tour from last year, and you'll hear she is playing a career-spanning set of songs and sharing personal stories with the audience. It was her first headlining cross-country tour in 17 years and her first as an independent artist. Well, this show was also very special because the tour was dedicated to the memory of her late mother, Agatha. Well, we spoke with Julie backstage before the show, and she told us how her mom's words helped her write this next song.
2: Sweaty Your Brow is one of my favorite songs to perform because it came at a time when I was frustrated again, living in New Jersey, like I'm talking eating White Castle ramen noodles, struggling, starving artist, and I called my mom. And I said, I don't know, I'm not going to do this. And she said, do it. By the sweat of your brow, you will eat bread. And I went to the studio. I wrote the song. And it was broke out dead. Go figure.
3: By the sweat of your brow.

0: sometimes, tell you the truth, me not be say that, but sometimes you better you need to do and it could straight away six. Mongo lock down yourself. And you don't work. Yeah, nature, so if you're going to want to go straight away six, me not do no straight away six. Me meet one of the old man, they know. Me make up my mind saying, you hold on me, I check, still I check him to see if he can't really touch anything.
1: Ma'am.
0: Me not ashamed for you, no, baby.
2: Okay.
0: 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But in my candle, look at something. The only way me not take a dead man if you rotten rich.
2: Wow.

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1: That was Julie Black on stage at the Rose Theater in Brampton, Ontario, with a song called Imaginary Love. I'm Odario Williams. 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

I told you he was a waste man. Total waste man. Yeah. Man, I eat my food. Using my bank card and thing. Driving my car. Nah. Not contributing to anything.

That was Julie Black with her song Forever at the Rose Theater in Brampton. That concludes part one of our two-part concert. Tune in next week to hear the second part of this career-spanning show from Canada's Queen of R&B Soul. Hey, if you want to watch exclusive performances, candid interviews, and behind-the-scenes content featuring your favorite artists from Canada and beyond, please check out CBC Music's YouTube page. 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Just search for CBC Music Live. Thanks to our production team of Judith Lynch, Doug Doctor, Ian Terrio, and Jason Reynolds for bringing us this concert. CBC Music Live is produced by Andrea Jin and Malcolm Gould. It's about redemption, yeah. I'm Odario Williams. I hope you can join me next Friday afternoon for part two of Julie Black. Whoa.

0: Toronto's Khadija Lopez with a song called Girl Code. 9 minutes after 4 o'clock, and this is Radioactive here on CBC Radio 1. Well, the Edmonton International Fringe Theatre Festival isn't just about acting or food. It's also about the music. So we're heading back to the festival grounds to tune in with our Liam Harrop. Liam, who are you with right now?
1: Hi, Jessica. I am with a couple of folks here. I'm with Lindsay Walker, who's in charge of the music side of things here at the Edmonton Fringe, and a musician, Lyndon Carter, who will be performing. I'll start here with you here, Lindsay. Kind of tell me a little bit about the musical side here at the Fringe.
2: Sure. So for every night, with the exception of next Sunday, we will be having live music in the main outdoor area of the Fringe grounds. There'll be usually two acts a night, except for on Monday, Tuesday, Wednesday, but we will have one act for our happy hour, which is at 5 o'clock.
1: And how many performances are you having here?
2: Over the whole course of the festival, there's 16 performances. We had one last night with Kaylee Jade, which was incredible. And then tonight we start up again with an artist from the Yukon, John from Dawson, and then as well as Phil and Joy, which is a fun punk band.
1: And you mentioned the Yukon there. Tell me a little bit about the special partnership you have with the Yukon this year.
2: Yeah, so we've partnered with Music Yukon, which is an organization up there, to bring some of their touring artists down to play this big festival that we have, kind of expose them to a larger audience. It's in, we've got partnerships with Factor, the Government of Canada, and Air North to make this happen. And it's just a really great way to have these artists that are just a little further from these metropolitan areas come down and kind of expand their fan base a bit.
1: Do you have any future plans about, like, Saskatchewan or Manitoba?
2: Oh, yeah. I'd love to have every province have a little time here. But I also love, like, part of my mandate as being the curator is to try to make sure a lot of the acts are local, making sure they're Edmonton-based or from the area, just to really highlight that to the audiences here at the Fringe.
1: And we'll chat with you here, Lyndon. Tell me a little bit how you're taking part in the festival this year.
3: Yeah, so I'm really looking forward to playing the live band with my solo project at the Fringe and the main ground. So I'm playing next Saturday, August 22nd at 9 p.m. Yeah, really looking forward to it. I love the Fringe. I live down the street. It's an easy commute. And yeah, really excited to be a part of the festival.
1: Have you performed here before, or are you a first-timer?
3: This is my first time performing at the Edmonton Fringe in the music series. I have a lot of friends who participate as actors and performers. And then the only time I've been at the Fringe was back in Victoria. I was in the Victoria Fringe Festival as a teen, you know, acting. But, you know, that's a little side history that I didn't need to necessarily go into right now.
1: And tell me a little bit about your music.
3: Yeah, so this is a new project of mine. I've been touring with the band Carter and the Capitals for quite some time now. But this is a new solo project that I've been working on with my main kind of musician collaborator, Peter Zawalski. So this is very, very new music, solo music, but with full live band, and really excited to kind of play with this group for the very first time.
1: And I noticed on the bio it says it's a little bit experimental.
3: Yeah, that just means it's an excuse for having some weird sounds and some not-so-typical sounds on the stage. So, yeah, really excited to just get a little out there. At the same time, you know, I love stripped-down acoustic instruments, but we're going to get a little dirty, I guess.
1: Well, weird sounds, is it like pots and pans? Pans, weird sounds? Like, tell me more.
3: Yeah, you nailed it, Liam. There's going to be a lots of fans on stage. That was a surprise, though. No, it's going to be just lots of kind of weird effects and weird guitars and lots of great voices and vocal effects that, really excited to collaborate with some of my favorite musicians in the city.
1: Why is that something that you like to do? Like, because it sounds like it's a pretty creative process to do.
3: Yeah, I mean, I just, as I've been playing music for a long time now, I really kind of want to push myself and push my sound. And I love playing pop music. I love playing, you know, soul and funk and traditional other types of kind of standard music. But I just really wanted to experiment. It's been a long time since I've been on the stage, so it's kind of that opportunity too.
1: Is there a performance here that you're excited to see?
3: Oh, well, I mean, Stone Joy is such a fun band, and I saw them at Blues and White the other day, and, it was just, had the crowd just, you know, loving it. So I will definitely try and walk over and check check them out. I'm really excited to see them.
1: And remind folks, if they want to see you, where can they find you and when?
3: All right, so I'm going to be playing at Fringe Festival Grounds on August 22nd. It's a Saturday at 9 p.m. Just playing a really fun 45-minute set with the band.
1: And you'll be there with your pots and pans.
3: You're bringing the pots and pans, right?
1: And we just heard there a little bit what folks can expect for music there, Lindsay, but kind of tell me some other bands you're expecting.
2: Yeah, absolutely. We try to have a nice range of different genres. We have Heidi, who's a soulful R&B. We have the Imbira Renaissance Band, which is with an awesome upbeat world music. We have First Gen, which is a hip-hop group that is mostly comprised of first-generation immigrants to Canada. We have some Blue-Eyed Soul from Paul and the Fields. And then we have some really gorgeous duo that's going to be doing the happy hour on Wednesday. It's Holidays in Canada. So really, just anytime you're here, you're going to find some really incredible music.
1: And why is it important to offer a free venue for people to go see and listen?
2: Oh, this is my jam, man. Okay, I love barrier-free art, and I think that having this, you know, ability with the Fringe to be able to have free all-ages programming for music for people in Edmonton to come and enjoy is so, so important. I think it's also really important for the band to be able to have their music kind of be broadcast to a wider audience that maybe they wouldn't necessarily have. And I could go in this for hours, which I know I shouldn't, but, you know, with the way that, you know, music is going for a lot of independent artists, I think it's so important that the connection to the people is the most important thing, and I'm just really happy that we're able to do that.
1: Well, thank you so much for the two of you for coming, and good luck with the Fringe.
2: Thank you so much.
3: Thanks, Liam.
1: That was Lindsay Walker and Lyndon Carter, both here at the Fringe. Lindsay's with the musical programming, and Lyndon Carter is one of the musicians. You can hear his show next Saturday at 9 p.m., Jessica.
0: Thank you so much for this, Liam.
1: Thank you.
0: Well, for more on those free concerts at the Fringe Theatre Festival you heard about, in terms of those concerts and the performances, you can check out the whole schedule at fringetheatre.ca. Liam's going to be back at 20 after 5 from the Kids Fringe.
4: Maybe he'll rustle up the pots and pans by then. I'll grab my recorder and I'll meet him down at the ledge at the Fringe Grounds.
0: Anytime to hear you play the recorder, I am here for that.
4: Just
0: I'm
4: for the next week.
0: Okay. I'm here. It's quite lovely. What's happening on the roads, though?
4: We've got delays for traffic heading into the city from the west this afternoon. A collision on the Yellowhead just before Winterburn Road has eastbound traffic backed up to the interchange at Atchison, so Highway 60. Some significant delays there. And a collision on Saskatchewan Drive westbound. It appears to be at 101st Street. The traffic camera in that vicinity doesn't quite capture where the collision is, but there appears to be no westbound traffic going through on Saskatchewan Drive, so no access to Queen Elizabeth Park Road or Calgary Trail. If you've got further details on that, let me know, #740, or text us 587-336-2929.
0: Well, public voting is open for the Polaris Heritage Prize, and the list features 12 Canadian albums that came out before the Polaris Prize started in 2006. The late Willie Dunn is one of those nominees. He was a visionary Mi'kmaq musician, filmmaker, activist, and poet, and this song comes from his 1971 self-titled album. This is Willie, and I Pity the Country.

0: Hey.
1: That's Willie Dunn and I Pity the Country. His self-titled 1971 album is nominated for the Polaris Heritage Prize. You can vote for the winner at polarisprize.ca. 21 minutes now after 4 o'clock. You're listening to Radioactive here on CBC Radio 1. I'm Jessica Ng.

0: Well, this Sunday, you can bask in the beauty of the U of A Botanic Garden while engaging in a range of slow and quick Indian movement traditions. According to certified yoga instructor and choreographer Shrina Patel, the contrast leaves the mind and body feeling more connected. Shrina also goes by the spiritual name of Krishna Abha. Shrina, welcome.
1: Thank you so much for having me, Jessica. I'm going to acknowledge that Ken is also in the room with us, and I'm excited to have him here as well.
0: Well, Ken is also going to be a part of this segment, but we'll figure out a little reason why later. Now, what are the benefits of going between quick and slow movements?
1: So we start off with a little meditation, and the purpose of this is to really ground the body, to sync and regulate our nervous system. I know this is like a really interesting thing to say at the moment because we want to be co-regulating with our community. So the beautiful thing about starting with yoga and then yoga nidra is to really calm our breath down, which is exactly what I'm trying to do right now. And then to really bring it up. So really learn how to ground the body and then to energize or harness our energy so we can really be in control of when we're looking to push through and when we need to ground down. So it's teaching our nervous system to regulate according to breath and environment and having that like contextual information for ourselves. In the world that we live in, it's like everything's very quick, everything's very rapid. And you can get really wrapped up in that whirlwind without really addressing how you're really feeling in that moment.
0: Why do you think that is? Why do you think we lose that connection to our bodies over time?
1: To really sum it up, it's a lack of listening. It's a lack of listening to ourselves. We have started to really train ourselves with like the influx of social media to always listen to what's happening on the outside of us. And really, as we start to take in, especially post-pandemic, we've been taking in so much external information that our nervous systems have been really bombarded with a lot of news and this feeling of having to keep up with the Joneses or having to stay on trend. And so in doing this so-called rat race of popularity, we've lost the connection of what do we actually need from ourselves in this moment, in this present moment.
0: Now, within this whole practice of trying to learn to reconnect with ourselves, you're using Indian somatic dance. What exactly is that?
1: I love this question. Indian somatic dance, or the somatic movement industry, has really taken movement from yoga, from a lot of different works of integrative embodiment. I am focusing on South Asian movement, specifically Garba, which originates from Gujarat, India. It's also my ancestral heritage. And these movements look to ground the body in the connection of with breath. So the movements include everything from very small and intricate to really large movements that incorporate clapping and snapping to create auditory cues on how to sync the breath with the body.
0: Let's bring Ken in for this. Do you want to teach us Indian somatic movement?
2: Oh boy, there's so much traffic to watch right now. I can't pull myself away from these cameras.
0: Well, perhaps this is exactly why you need it.
2: Oh boy.
1: To connect breath and body. Yes, I would love to. Okay, so we're starting off feet grounded to the floor, sitting up nice and tall, shoulders back, chest is lifted because we're feeling proud in the body. Taking a full breath into the belly rather than into the chest. Big inhale through the nose. Now when you exhale, I want you to think about exhaling through a tiny straw or fogging up a mirror. Great. We're going to do this again, but this time no mouth, only inhale and exhaling through the nose. Big inhale in. Exhaling, fogging up that mirror. This is called Ujjayi breath in yoga. Now we're going to incorporate this by using our arms. Inhale, lifting the arms up. And we're going to time this with our inhale. Big breath in. Flip the palms down. Exhale slow, timing it again with the exhalation. Taking as long as you need. And then at the top here, we're going to add a clap. And I want you to sync that with the end of your inhale. Big breath in.
0: Nice. We've even got our director, Shane, in the background doing this as well. Okay.
1: I love this.
0: From the
1: Exhale.
0: Mixing room.
2: Oh, finally.
1: And then I want you to snap, if you can, on this end of your exhale. Let's try that again. But this time we're going to go side to side. Starting with your right side, we're going to clap to the right on the inhale. Exhale to the left. Finishing the exhale with a clap. Inhale to the right. Exhale to the left. And then speeding it up.
3: Oh, I hope our listeners get a chance to try this too. Whew, we're moving.
1: So you can tell, and we're doing like kind of a shortcut to this, and we can stop at any time here.
3: I don't know. I'm feeling a little hot already. Ken, how was that?
2: Fine, totally fine.
3: It got a little hotter in the studio.
1: Did you notice how the focus shifted when you went from right to left versus up and down? How like maybe your body felt a little bit different in like this, the... You're timing your breath and your body and your clap at the same time. So you might have felt a little bit more present.
3: Cool.
1: Perhaps.
3: It did combine two elements of yoga. When were you first exposed to yoga?
1: I was exposed to yoga at about 5 years old. I woke up, so I want to shout out to my dad here. So at 5 years old, I would wake up Saturday morning, you know, looking forward to seeing my Saturday morning cartoons. And there was my dad in a headstand. And this was like that for for years. So he was my first yoga teacher. That was my first experience and exposure to yoga. And then in 2017, I had the opportunity to go to Rishikesh, India and practice with my Guruji there. So then I was properly accredited for the asana practice or the physical poses.
3: And that's where you got your lovely spiritual name. Do people need, though, yoga or dance experience to be part of this fall ritual workshop?
1: Absolutely not. This is for all genders, non-conforming, inclusive to all body types. And my favorite part about this is that it's beginner friendly. I love to teach dance beginner and yoga beginner. I think the misconception with yoga is you need to already be stretchy and flexy and plexy to

0: trying it out. We did a shortcut, so I appreciate both of you. Thank you.
1: Thank you for this. Ken, you did really well.
2: Oh, thank you so much. I think it had an impact on motorists. They feel more grounded because traffic is now flowing freely on Saskatchewan Drive westbound where that collision was earlier.
1: Okay, good. We're all nice and calm now.
2: Yeah, there still may be a little bit of a backlog westbound Saskatchewan Drive, a collision earlier at 101st. And west on the western edge of the city, still slow into the city on the Yellowhead, a collision just before Winterburn Road that still has traffic backed up past the interchange at Highway 60. Pound 740, if you have further updates, as far as the forecast goes, just a slight chance of some early evening showers. We're sitting at 18 degrees currently.
1: And by the way, if you tuned in halfway through that, that was Shreena Patel, who is also known as Krishna Abha, as the artistic director of Shakti Flow Studios, and she's leading the full ritual yoga and somatic movement workshop this Sunday at the U of A Botanic Garden. It's 4:30. Here's Adrienne Lam with your local news.
3: Good afternoon. Hope Mission wants to run a homeless shelter in an industrial area near Argyle Road and 75th Street. But as the CBC's Madeline Cummings reports, there's some opposition to the project.
4: Hope Mission's rezoning application to allow for a Southside shelter is headed to a public hearing on Monday. Senior Director Tim Pasma says the shelter would help up to 120 people, day and night. More than 30 people with ties to the area have told the city they oppose the idea. They say they're concerned about public safety and that an industrial area isn't suited for a homeless shelter. Pasma says Hope Mission doesn't want to see increasing social disorder. Sarah Tickick-Long is a client of Hope Mission's CarePoint shelter in the West End. She says,
5: not everybody who is homeless is somebody who is going to negatively impact the community.
4: She says she appreciates being farther away from the drugs and danger downtown. Madeline Cummings, CBC News, Edmonton.
3: Sturgeon Lake Cree Nation is celebrating after winning a legal battle with O'Leary Digital Limited. That's the company behind the $70 billion Wonder Valley AI data center proposed for Northern Alberta. Eagle Anderson has more from the court.
6: An Alberta judge has dismissed an application by O'Leary Digital Limited. The company wanted to strike down Sturgeon Lake Cree Nation's judicial review of O'Leary Digital's water license. The license is to withdraw 6 million cubic meters of water from the Smoky River every year for a proposed data center. With this court decision, the judicial review will go ahead in December. The First Nation argues it was not adequately consulted when the license was granted last year. Chief Sheldon Sunshine wrote in a press release that they are happy to have the opportunity to vindicate their treaty rights and hold the Crown accountable on consultation. O'Leary Digital CEO Paul Palangian wrote in an email to CBC that they are disappointed with the decision and strongly disagree with the continuation of the proceeding. Eagle Anderson, CBC News, Grand Prairie.
3: An Alberta court is coining a new term for a pre-sentencing report for Indigenous offenders. Formerly called the Gladue Report, the Alberta Court of Justice will now have a title in the process called Indigenous Background Report. Now, the report tells a judge about the offender's circumstances, including how they've been impacted by colonialism and intergenerational trauma. In a news release, the court says the new name does not change the substance of the information or how the reports are researched and written. The court says the intention is to better reflect the purpose of the assessment. Elections Alberta says some people are misunderstanding a voter information tool to check whether electorals are registered for the province. Janet French explains.
7: Elections Alberta runs an online voter registration tool called VoterLink. Albertans can use the portal to register as an elector or check if they are already registered to vote. As a fall referendum approaches, some people have had trouble finding themselves in VoterLink and posted about it online, saying they feared that they were no longer registered to vote. Elections Alberta put out a statement today saying that those statements could be wrong. Chief Electoral Officer Gordon McClure says no one has been removed from the provincial list of electors without their consent. The agency says there may be valid reasons why a voter can't find themselves listed in the online portal, such as if they type in their information incorrectly, or if someone with the same name and birthday lives in their postal code. On October 19th, voters will be asked to cast ballots on 10 questions, including whether Alberta should remain a part of Canada or explore an independence referendum vote. Janet French, CBC News, Edmonton.
3: A national road safety advocacy group is urging the province to

0: to investigate pedestrian and cyclist deaths involving large pickup trucks and SUVs. The Coalition to Reduce Auto Size Hazards, also known as CRASH, says vehicle size matters when it comes to these deadly collisions. Albert Cole is the national coordinator for CRASH, and he's calling on Alberta's chief medical examiner to gather more specific regional data on vehicle deaths.
1: We know drivers make mistakes. We know pedestrians make mistakes. Cyclists make mistakes. The difference is that if you make a mistake in a large vehicle, such as one of these large pickups, or if you make a mistake in a sedan, if you're in the pickup, you're more likely, if you hit a pedestrian, to kill that pedestrian. So in other words, same driver, different vehicles, different outcome.
0: In a statement, Alberta Justice says that the medical examiner's office does not have a specific mandate to conduct a broad review of vehicular accidents and transportation and safety issues. Meantime, Cole argues the medical examiner's job is to investigate deaths for the purposes of saving lives. And finally, the Stollery Children's Hospital is celebrating the opening of its new pediatric surgical clinic. The newly constructed space was largely paid for by donations, with contributions of nearly $14 million. Cameron Nagel was a patient at the Stollery since he was little. He says the new space will make a big difference.
2: It makes me excited because this is more targeted towards both younger and older audiences, where the old surgery clinic, there was no murals or a TV or like games on the side of the wall. And it's good because it can calm down the kids before, say, a scary procedure.
0: The province invested nearly $5 million in the project. The clinic will begin welcoming patients on Monday. That's a look at our news to this hour. More local content to be had on our website at cbc.ca/Edmonton or via our CBC News app.
3: Let's get an update on our lovely Friday weather.
0: Yeah, we're sitting at 18 degrees right now in Edmonton. That's a degree off our predicted high of 19, which we did hit earlier today. We're seeing a mix of sun and cloud. There is a 30% chance of showers this evening with fog patches developing overnight. And the temperature dipping down to 10 degrees. Now, looking ahead to the weekend, as we roll out of bed on Saturday, that fog will dissipate in the morning, so we can expect a mix of sun and cloud throughout the day and a high of 24. On Sunday, a high of 25 and sunshine. And that really is the story, Jessica, for much of next week. Sunshine, no mentions of that four-letter word that starts with R. Precipitation-free, that forecast is, which will be welcome news for many in the soggiest summer on record. As I mentioned, right now, it's 18 degrees in Edmonton.
3: Thank you for that, Adrian.
0: You're welcome.
3: I don't even know what that four-letter word is. I mean, we haven't seen it all day today. It's amazing.
4: I don't know what it is. I don't know what she's talking about. So.
3: Not a clue. Yeah. What's happening on the roads for some very busy spots?
4: Well, if you're heading out of the city for the weekend on Calgary Trail, keep in mind we've got a report of a stall in the far right lane just before White Ave, which could slow you down on the way out. If you're coming into the city from the west, be aware of a collision on the Yellowhead just before Winterburn Road. Traffic is lined up all the way back to Highway 60. And in the West End, construction certainly slowing things down on 170th Street, both directions. If you're heading north, it is slow from the work at 95th Avenue all the way back to about 90th Avenue. And in the opposite direction, traffic is at a crawl southbound from 87th Avenue all the way back to, past, the Summerlee area there. So once you cross 95th Avenue, if you're heading south on 170th or shortly after that, you'll notice the traffic starting to slow down. #740 is the number to call. If you have updates, you can text us as well, 587-336-2929.
3: The Edmonton food scene has lost a legend. Earlier this week, Brad Smoliak, an Edmonton chef and entrepreneur, died at the age of 59. He lived for years with congenital heart defect and raised money to support for both the Mazankowski Heart Institute. Now, he's also had an impact on so many restaurateurs like Janice Krissa. She's the CEO and co-founder of Donya Ukraine's Kitchen. Janice, I'm really sorry for your loss.
5: Thank you. Yeah, it's been a tough week, a very emotional week. Brad was just such a special, incredible person and such a good friend to us.
3: Where did you first meet Brad?
5: You know what? It's been years. Like, I think throughout my career, I've known Brad because he's really involved in the community. Like, I feel like my entire career, I've known Brad just through events that he's done, through fundraisers, everything. And then I was blessed to get to know him really well at Donya. Brad has Ukrainian roots and he loved helping everyone.
3: How did he help you with Donya?
5: So it was so interesting. He literally drove up to our door and he said, "I'm here to help." And he walked straight into my kitchen. It was very interesting. He was much needed. I didn't even know that I needed him. And I remember just feeling completely shocked. And I looked at my daughter, who's also my business partner. I said, "Do you know who that is? Because like, we're really lucky if he's noticed us and he's here to help us." So after that, it became Wednesdays with Brad. He came every single Wednesday and spent the day with our team. All of our team came from Ukraine. Only one of them spoke English. And we were running an AHS kitchen. And he came to make sure that it was done right. And he succeeded.
3: Now, Brad also ran the Hardware Grill for years. So what kind of an impact did he have when it came to Edmonton's food scene a little bit more broadly?
5: Oh, he has done so much. Like, he was the head chef for the Alberta House for the 2010 Olympics in Vancouver. He had the Hardware Grill. I know he was one of the original chefs at Earl's Restaurant. He had Kitchen by Brad. I don't even know how many times I ate at Kitchen by Brad. Then, of course, when the pandemic hit, that didn't stop him. He had takeaway meals. I've been watching some of the social media over the past couple of days, and I am just amazed at how many people worked with Brad, how many people did initiatives with Brad. And Brad wasn't one of those people that was like, "Oh, this is my recipe." He shared things, and it's something that's continued in our kitchen to this day. Our team has lunch together every single day, and it started with Brad. Brad brought in some of the recipes that he had had throughout the years, and he'd create something new and he'd bring it into our kitchen and share it with them. And it was just really incredible what he did, considering that he was facing something that most people couldn't beat. Like, Brad was given a 3% chance to live. And I think that's why he was such an inspiration and impact in our kitchen, because all of our cooks left the war. And when they saw what he could do, they're like, "We can do anything too." And yeah, he's a big part of our success for sure.
3: You talk about some of the health challenges that he faced. What does it mean for you to see how he turned those challenges into advocacy?
5: Oh, wow. Like, it's so admirable, because I think they call the past 7.5 years the victory lap. Brad was told that he would have 3 months to live, and then that's when he was introduced to the VAD program. I do believe that he was one of the very first, if not the first person, to receive the VAD. And that was through the Mazankowski Health Institute, and he was so grateful for that extra time. He made a goal to raise $1 million. Him and his amazing, amazing wife, Leanne, they both together, they've raised $250,000 to date. And I think we want to help them to continue to raise money.
3: And you say, VAD, for our listeners, that is a mechanical heart. And actually seeing him to continue to thrive with that mechanical heart, with the big smile on his face in the community, what's it like now to see the outpouring of love from the community with his passing?
5: It's so deserved. You know, Brad was told he wasn't supposed to cook anymore, but he still cooked anyways, because he really, one of the biggest gifts he gave everybody was food brings people together. And Brad was all about food, and Brad brought people together. So whether it be through a fundraiser, through an event, I know there's so many events that he touched. Feast on the Field, for example, is another big one. It's truly admirable. I want to do everything I can do to help with this. We will not stop. It's going to be Brad's month in February during Heart Month, and we're starting with a fundraiser this Tuesday. Just in response to this, like, we're so touched by all the people he touched, and we feel so fortunate.
3: What's it like now seeing your business? We know how much it has grown throughout downtown and throughout the city, but to know that it started with Brad, you know, coming in on those days to help you out, and knowing that he was so foundational at the beginning.
5: Yeah, like I look back, like I always felt lucky to have Brad there because he really came in unannounced, like unsolicited, but that's just the kind of guy that he was. It was really hard on our team. I thought one of the things when they said to me, they saw something on social media before I had a chance to come in and talk to them. And one of the girls said she translated it 4 times, hoping what she was reading wasn't true. Cause he was one of their very first friends in Canada. And this is the first friend they've ever lost from Canada. And it's really tough because he changed things for us. He made things possible. We're starting to live some of the vision that he had for our company. Brad had this bacon jam that was amazing. And I know he worked with the food processing center in Leduc, and he really pushed me to do that. And I sent a text to him on Monday asking him for advice. Like, yeah, it's really tough. It's really tough.
3: Janice, I'm giving you a big hug through the phone right now. I know it's a tough time, especially when you've lost a friend like Brad.
5: Oh, he's left a, I don't want to say a hole. He's left an enormous impact. And any way that we can honor him, we will. We encourage other people to come to us on Tuesday. If you want to order lunch for your whole team, bring it to the office. You can order them through our website. We're donating all of the proceeds to the program that was literally near and dear to his heart, the VAD program at the Mazankowski Heart Institute. And he loved our cabbage rolls. He was a very proud Ukrainian, and he thought those were really cool because they were different than the ones that he was used to. I think he said he ate them every single week, which was remarkable. So, of course, we're having cabbage rolls and pierogies on our menu.
3: Janice, thank you for this. Good luck.
5: Thank you very much for listening. Thank you.
3: That's Janice Krissa, the CEO and co-founder of Donya Ukraine Kitchen. Now, next Tuesday, as she mentioned, there will be a pierogi and cabbage roll fundraiser at Little Donya downtown. You can find out more, donate, or order your own plate at donyaukraine.ca. There will also be a celebration of life held on Brad's 60th birthday in the fall.
4: We are just coming up to 13 minutes before 5 o'clock. I'm Ken Dawson on Radioactive with a check on traffic. Still slow going into the city on the Yellowhead from the west, heading into the city. Crash just before Winterburn Road. Eastbound is backed up to the interchange at Atchison, so Highway 60. Slow going there. On Calgary Trail, watch for a stall just before White Avenue. That is in the far right lane. Looks like another collision. This is 111th Avenue eastbound around 138th Street. And just a heads up about some road closures in relation to this weekend's Edmonton Marathon, starting this evening and then running through till Sunday. Jasper Avenue is closed on the stretch between 99th and 96th Streets. And then on race day itself on Sunday, Jasper will be closed between 95th and 116th Streets from 6 a.m. to 3 p.m. Again, Sunday. #740. If you have any other updates, you can reach us on the text line 587-336-2929.
3: Vancouver rapper Shillelagh is back with a new song, and this one, it's bad.

0: By Shalele out of Vancouver, British Columbia. 9 minutes now to 5 o'clock, and this is Radioactive here on CBC Radio 1. We've got an update to a story we brought you earlier this summer about an art exhibit exploring how young people feel about climate change. Carrie Chu is a member of Positivity. This is what happens, Ken. You and I were talking about this off air. Positivity. There we go. Thank you. Positivity Environmental Society. Now, she just got a Young Nature Leaders grant from Nature Canada, and it recognizes the group's interactive art exhibit, which is currently on display at the Art Gallery of Alberta. Carrie, congratulations.
1: Oh, it was very exciting.
0: So, knowing that this is you getting this grant, what exactly does that mean for you? What's it come with?
1: So the grant came, well, obviously funding to help bring our art installation to life at the Art Gallery of Alberta, but it also came with some support as well in terms of guidance on how we should move about with bringing this to the Art Gallery. And also, we do have to submit a report, but it was really fun overall to be a part of this project and to receive the grant.
0: And the Positivity Project got some recognition too. Remind us what it is.
1: So Positivity is a youth-led student organization. Our focus is helping young adults and children and youth alleviate their stress from the changing climate and from the various different natural disasters and the feel of doom, basically, from climate change.
0: Now, what kind of messages have students left on the tree?
1: There's been a wide range. The tree has different color-coded leaves, and visually it lets us kind of see an overview of the different feelings and reflections and thoughts. So I've seen some that are more leaning towards feelings of hopelessness, some that have said, I feel bad, or I don't know how to help. And then I've seen some shift from the reddish-orange of negative emotions associated with climate change to the darker green side and the lighter green side, which is feelings of hope. So some of those messages include taking action in their local community. I've also seen some messages about the things that they've seen that they're hopeful of.
0: In conversations that you've had with other young people, how prevalent is this idea of climate anxiety or climate-related anxiety?
1: It's super prevalent, especially with the rain and the thunderstorms that's been going on in Edmonton, wildfires just blazing forests here in BC as well. It's very front and center in people's minds, and it's adding a lot of unnecessary stress and anxiety to their otherwise busy daily lives. So something that we're hoping to do is through arts-based practices, help alleviate some of that stress and pivot towards a more hopeful and optimistic perspective.
0: Now, in the future, what are the plans for Positivity?
1: For Positivity as a whole, or
0: Are you thinking of expanding this initiative, maybe bringing it somewhere else?
1: Yes. So for the Tree of Hope, the art installation, we are looking to bring it to other museums, art museums across Canada, potentially the one in Calgary, the one in Vancouver. We're still in talks, so there's no confirmation of where it will go.
0: And what are your personal plans? Are you intending to use your Master of Public Health Education to continue to focus on environmental issues?
1: Yes. That's actually my passion and my interest is in climate health promotion and health literacy. So when I was connected with Positivity, I was very drawn to the organization's missions and values. And I do want to, once I complete my degree, I do want to work in the climate health sector. And this was a very fun project to help kind of introduce me to entry-level skills and the qualities that you need to work in this field.
0: What would you like to tell other people who might be feeling that sense of hopelessness? How do they turn it into something positive, something productive as you have?
1: Well, that's a deep question. I would say believe in yourself and take that first step. There's people who feel hopelessness or don't know where to start usually, need to be able to feel like they can, and it all starts with taking that first initial step. I wouldn't have gone into this work without being connected with positivity. I wouldn't have had my passion discovered earlier as a young adult, as a teenager, without that first step of learning and exploring. And I really feel like with empowerment and taking that first step is super important to explore what you want to do in your future, but also explore what you can do for your future, especially in this climate change warming world.
0: Well, Carrie, you should be really proud of this work. Thank you for joining us to chat about it.
1: Thank you for inviting me.
0: That's Carrie Chu, a Young Nature Leader grant recipient from Nature Canada. She's entering her second year in the Master of Public Health program at the U of A. 4 minutes now to 5 o'clock, and this is Radioactive here on CBC Radio 1. As you may already know, the Edmonton International Fringe Theatre Festival is well underway. There's over 200 theatre productions at venues across the city, and we're trying to help you pick out your next performance. Here's a 30-second pitch from one of the festival artists.
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0: And you can find the tickets for that and all the other Fringe shows at fringetheater.ca. That was almost like Dolly Parton talking about Batman.
3: It was. You summed it up perfectly. I don't know what to add to that. So,
0: well, you can add some notes on traffic, perhaps.
3: Yes, to the Batcave. Southwest leg of the Henday. Eastbound traffic affected due to a collision. It appears to be right on the bridge over the river on that stretch of the ring road. So eastbound backed up currently all the way past Lessard Road, and is getting worse as time goes on. On the Yellowhead eastbound, just before Winterburn Road, collision there backed up to the Atchison area past Highway 60 currently. So delays coming into the city from the west. And we are seeing heavy volume and delays on River Valley Road, westbound from Grote Road all the way back to about 105th Street currently. If you spot anything else, pound 740, you can text us as well, 587-336-2929.
0: Adrian, what's coming up in the local news?
4: You know, we're going to hear more, Jessica, about the Stollery Children's Hospital celebrating the opening of its new pediatric surgery clinic. So this newly constructed space was largely paid for by donors who contributed nearly $14 million. It includes an updated clinic and procedure rooms, new space for rehabilitation, radiology, and a new reception area with fun things for the kids to do while they're waiting. And the province invested nearly $5 million in the project, and the clinic will be officially welcoming patients on Monday, but we got in to get a look at what's going on there and to hear from some patients who'll be using the facility. So we'll share that ahead in our local news.
0: Looking forward to that story. Ken, the story in the weather.
3: 30% chance of early evening showers, and then you can expect some fog patches developing overnight as it cools to 10. Tomorrow, a few clouds in the morning, clearing in the afternoon as it warms up to 24 and then up to 26 in the sunshine on Sunday. Right now, partly cloudy and 18 degrees.
0: Thanks, Ken. Coming up after the national news, we'll speak to Canada's Secretary of State for Combating Crime. She was in town this week, touring around the city with Edmonton Police.
5: Something is happening in Dawson Creek. A wave of violence has swept over this community of just 13,000 people. 15 murders in the last 5 years.
6: Some criminals, I put them into the category of supervillains.
5: I'm Timothy Sawa, and from CBC's Uncover and the Fifth Estate, an investigation into deaths and disappearances in Dawson Creek and what's behind it all.
7: I'm not saying another word. Leave me alone.
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8: I'm Tashana Reed. The U.S. trade rep says the Trump administration will not tolerate retaliatory tariffs as Canadian representatives try to reach a deal. Plus, Luigi Mangione admits in a New York federal courtroom that he killed a health insurance executive. We'll have these stories coming up on Your World Tonight.
9: From CBC News, The World This Hour, I'm Ithil Moussa. Donald Trump's leading trade representative warns The U.S. will not tolerate any tariff retaliation from Canada. The U.S. president is threatening Canada with new tariffs due to kick in next Wednesday. Jameson Greer says the move is about protecting the U.S. economy.
10: Canadians have banned the sale of American wine and spirits. We have an uneven dairy treatment. In some instances, Canada gives the EU better treatment on dairy than they give us, their best customer. And then we have a variety of other issues on procurement. I mean, those things have to be resolved.
9: Meanwhile, Greer is talking to Canadian negotiators, hoping to ward off the new levies. Sources close to the negotiations tell CBC a trade deal will likely involve Canada conceding in three areas that Washington sees as irritants, specifically duties on some cars imported from the U.S., provincial bans on American alcohol, and better access to the Canadian dairy market. Luigi Mangione has admitted to killing UnitedHealthcare CEO Brian Thompson outside a Manhattan hotel in 2024. Mangione pleaded guilty to federal charges in relation to the killing in a New York courtroom. He is facing similar state charges, something his lawyers want thrown out. Mitch McCann in New York explains.
11: After telling Judge Margaret Garnett on Friday that he wished to plead guilty to two federal charges of stalking resulting in death, the judge asked Luigi Mangione to explain why he believed he was guilty of the charges, which both carry possible life sentences. Mangione said that after suffering from years of back pain, he emailed UnitedHealthcare while posing as an investor to find out more about their New York conference. He said he printed a gun with a 3D printer and said, "I shot Mr. Thompson in Manhattan." Outside court, Mangione's lawyer, Karen Friedman Agnifilo, told reporters that the guilty plea should see the separate state case dropped, with the trial due to start next month.
12: New York law does not permit a person to be prosecuted and punished twice for the exact same crime.
11: Sentencing in the federal case will take place in December. Mitch McCann for CBC News, New York.
9: The Ontario Court of Appeal has ruled the provincial government has the right to rip out some of Toronto's bike lanes. The Doug Ford government planned to get rid of 19 kilometers of bike lanes in an effort to improve traffic flow. Last year, a judge ruled the removal would be unconstitutional because it would put people at increased risk of harm and death. But today, three judges ruled there is no constitutional obligation to regulate the use of roads in any particular manner. Officials in BC's Okanagan Valley have downgraded evacuation orders for thousands of residents forced to leave due to the Bald Range wildfire. An evacuation alert is now in place for all properties in Peachland, but most residents of nearby Summerland still don't know when they can return home. Mayor Doug Holmes says there is a re-entry plan, but it will not be implemented until it's safe for residents to return to their properties.
13: I think we have a good plan in place, but everybody won't be able to go back at once.
9: The fire is still burning out of control. It has grown to an estimated 191 square kilometers, but it's now moving away from the community. In central England, a wildfire destroyed at least 18 homes. Britain is enduring its fifth extreme heat wave of the summer. The UK has already experienced more wildfires than the previous worst year, 2025, and it's only August.
14: The ground conditions are bone dry, not something we are necessarily used to. Fires are spreading incredibly rapidly.
9: Phil Garrigan is the chair of the National Fire Chiefs Council.
14: The demands have probably outstripped the capability of the UK Fire and Rescue Service to provide that level of response.
9: A train derailed in Essex today, the second derailment within less than 24 hours. The cause has not yet been determined, but experts warn the heat could be responsible. Images from the scene show train tracks seemingly buckled from the heat. And that is your world this hour. I'm Ithel Moussa.
0: Edmonton, thanks for joining us here on Radioactive. It's Friday, August the 14th. I'm Jessica Ng. First this hour, MP Ruby Sahota was in Edmonton talking about combating crime.
15: There is a real desire by Edmontonians to make sure that they can entice people back to the downtown core.
0: We'll hear how the federal government plans to work with the province and the city to make downtown a great space to live, work, and play. And then we'll head back to Old Strathcona to learn about the Kids Fringe.
3: Good afternoon, I'm Ken Dawson. It is 20 right now. There's a 30% chance of some early evening showers, then down to 10 overnight. Could see a little fog. Warmer temperatures on the way for the weekend and into next week.
0: Thank you for that, Ken. Adrian Lamb has a look at the local news.
4: Good afternoon, Jessica. An Alberta court has dismissed an application by Kevin O'Leary's company, O'Leary Digital. We'll hear why an Alberta First Nation is calling it a big win against an AI data center ahead in our local news.
0: Thanks for that, Adrian. Ken, you have had a very busy day today.
3: Yeah, for Friday, and unfortunately, some significant delays on the southwest leg of the Henday for motorists eventually wanting to go east on the south leg of the Henday. Before you get there, watch for a collision. It appears to be just at the approach to the bridge or on the bridge itself. So eastbound traffic currently backed up all the way to Collingwood Road. Slow going there. And if you're coming into the city from the west on the Yellowhead this afternoon, watch for a collision just before Winterburn Road. It has eastbound backed up into the Atchison area past Highway 60 currently. Volume delays on River Valley Road westbound from Grote backed up to about 105th Street currently. And just a heads up about some road closures associated with this weekend's Edmonton Marathon. Starting this evening, a small stretch of Jasper Avenue between 95th and 99th and 96th will be closed till Sunday, and then on race day, Sunday, Jasper Avenue closed on a longer stretch. That's between 95th and 116th from 6 a.m. in the morning to 3 in the afternoon. Pound 740, if you spot any other trouble in traffic, you can text us as well, 587-336-2929.
0: A federal MP was in Edmonton this week meeting with the mayor, police, and stakeholders to discuss community safety, as well as how the federal government can help combat crime. MP Ruby Sahota is the Secretary of State for Combating Crime. Welcome to the show.
16: Thank you so much for having me on.
0: Now, you went for a ride along with the Edmonton Police Service yesterday. What was that like?
16: It was an interesting experience. We actually decided to go by foot so that we could have conversations on the street, speak to some of the workers and staff there, and some of the people who visit those centers and stay there. We do see that mental health, addictions, those issues cause many people to become unhoused. In the downtown sector of Edmonton, there is a real desire here by Edmontonians to make sure that they can bring people back, entice people back to the downtown core. It is understandable that many people gravitate or are provided guidance to go to Edmonton to receive support because of what you are able to offer there. And so I think that creates a unique challenge for the city, and I'm trying to better understand how we at the federal and provincial level can work in cohesion to make sure that we can provide you that, you know, with the municipality, that thriving downtown core that everyone wants to see. And Edmonton's such a great city.
0: Now, you mentioned bringing more people into the core and actually getting people to come downtown. We heard from people earlier this week who were talking about the perception of safety and what they're feeling. But according to the data, the actual safety of our city isn't necessarily matching with what exactly people are talking about. So how do we realign perceptions with what's actually happening? Sure.
16: That's a conversation that City Council is having, that the mayor is having, that your chamber is having right now. So from my conversations with them, a lot of asks had been made to the federal government to make legislative changes to the code so that there are consequences, so that we don't have repeat violent offenders that often are the product of organized crime that, you know, use vulnerable people. We've seen this in many different arrests and charges laid across the country. So we've made those changes. In terms of vibrancy, I think your mayor is talking about different ideas and ways that the municipal government can entice people to come back, have more activities, more events. There will be a desire to come back if there is a reason to come back. You know, what else is there that we can do? Where are the gaps? So that we get the results that we want.
0: Based on what you're seeing here in the city, where are some of those gaps?
16: We've addressed a lot of these gaps by the different changes that people have been wanting. Your premier had been asking for changes in the code. Those gaps have been addressed in the criminal code. But I think there are still gaps in terms of mental health supports. And so that is a conversation we're going to continue to have. I'll have that conversation with the Prime Minister, with our health minister, so that she can also talk to her counterparts at the provincial level as to how we can work together to strategize to make sure that people have the mental health and addiction support that they need.
0: Let's talk about types of crime, because Edmonton crime is seeing changes in the types that tend to be a little bit more prevalent. Property crime is currently on the rise. Yes. Crime severity overall is down. So from your perspective, what could better support cities in those ways that were disproportionately affected by crime?
16: When my role was created, one of the mandates I had was to bring down auto theft, break and enters, the property crimes that you're talking about that Edmonton is seeing. But it is good news to have the crime severity index coming down, because those are crimes that lead to the worst outcomes. It's important that we recognize that the worst outcome, things are headed in the right direction where we don't have as many of those situations that end and result in the worst outcome. But property crime is also important, because that is what ends up resulting in people feeling unsafe when their car has been broken into. And yes, it may just be, you know, a bag or change that is missing, but the sense of safety or your home has been broken into. But when things escalate in certain situations, and especially when people are home, we can have bad outcomes. So we need to be able to deter all of these types of criminal activity.
0: How do you balance the various needs of provinces, cities, regions, and then actually look at the bigger picture and figure out what to fund on a federal level? How do you balance those needs?
16: Overall, you know, I look at what the goal is. The goal is to make sure that, you know, Canadians have a sense of safety. In order to do that, we've got to figure out, you know, what are the areas in the country where people are either feeling this due to the perception, or we're seeing statistics go in the wrong direction. It's a hard balance, because different areas do have different needs. You know, they're more similarities than not.
0: Do you think there's something that other cities are doing you think that would support the work to combat crime here in Edmonton?
16: I think each city has a different perspective. They have different population sets. We've seen Toronto do different things. I do think that there are things that Edmonton can do. And I think that they are having those discussions right now as to, you know, how they bring people back. And, you know, there are discussions about how do you make sure people are also living in the city. And I think making sure that there is a population that wants to live in the city is important in order to be able to have thriving restaurants. And the more thriving restaurants you have, the sense of safety, I think, returns in a city that has people, everyday people, working, living, playing in that center. And so I think that is going to be a big part of the key, along with obviously the changes that we have made in order to really crack down on those that are actual criminals. We also need to just bring the numbers down. Definitely, that is my role, and that is the results I want to see. But along with that, that sense of safety. And I think there's a big role for the municipalities to play when it comes to that.
0: MP, we appreciate your time and analysis here. Thank you for spending some time with us this afternoon.
16: Thank you. Thanks for having me on.
0: That's MP Ruby Sahota, who's also the Secretary of State for Combating Crime.
3: 14 minutes past 5 o'clock. I'm Ken Dawson. Let's check the traffic. Still have delays on the Yellowhead eastbound into the city from the west this hour. A collision was reported quite a while ago, just before Winterburn Road. Traffic is backed up past Highway 60 currently, so that is still a major slowdown. Also, bumper-to-bumper slow traffic on the southwest leg of the Henday. For traffic heading east, it appears there's a collision on the bridge, and traffic is backed up all the way to Collingwood Road currently. We are seeing heavy volume on River Valley Road westbound, approaching Grote, and we've got some marathon-related closures coming up this weekend for you to be aware of. Starting this evening, so just about an hour from now, Jasper Avenue will be closed on a short stretch between 99th and 96th Streets. And then Sunday, which is the race day itself, that closure extends on Jasper between 95th and 116th Street between the hours of 6 a.m. and 3 p.m. #740, the number to call if you spot any other trouble this afternoon. Send us a text, 587-336-2929.
0: Well, Canadian rock quartet Kiwi Jr. has a new album out today. This is the title track.

0: Kiwi Jr. with Blowing Up. Their album of the same name is out today. 19 minutes after 5 o'clock, and you're listening to Radioactive here on CBC Radio 1. We cannot talk about the Edmonton Fringe Festival without including the kitties. So for more on how our littlest fringers can take part, we head back to the festival grounds where Liam Harrop is standing by. Liam, who's with you now?
1: Hi, Jessica. I have managed to leave the beer tent, and now I'm in the Kids Fringe section. I'm here with Allison Dicey. She's a Kids Fringe director, and Steve Perot, one of the artists, and I believe a host here at Kids Fringe.
2: Yes, you can call me Francis. Francis, I'm from Atlanta.
1: He's in character there. I'll start with you first, Allison. So tell me a little bit, what are the options here for kids at Fringe?
3: Well, anyone can come down. It's completely free. We have programming, shows, crafts, activities for kids 12 and under and their families, caregivers, and friends. So when you come to Kids Fringe, there is so much to do at all given times. I would recommend first getting a Kids Fringe passport because that's your ticket to fun here. It has all the different things that you can do, and as you check them off, if you do them all, you can turn it in for a voucher for a free ice cream treat from Royal Treats. So that's usually the incentive to try and do everything. But we have really fun activities over in Adventure Forest. This year our theme is Under the Sea, as Francis from Atlantis told us a little bit about. He'll probably talk more about that. But there's lots of self-guided activities under the sea in our Adventure Forest. You can also make Under the Sea inspired crafts in our Alberta Blue Cross craft tent and read a story, take some cool pictures, and there's always games and shows from local and national performers.
1: Why is it important to have young kids have this opportunity to interact with the theater space here in Edmonton?
3: Well, sometimes this is the first experience with the arts that a kid gets is coming to Kids Fringe because it's free, and we love welcoming people from all walks of life. So they're coming here, and maybe we're opening a door for them either seeing themselves on stage one day, practicing those public speaking skills, which are good for life in general, and also just hopefully becoming some new appreciators of the arts in Edmonton.
1: And Francis from Atlantis,
2: yeah.
1: I'll get you to describe your outfit, because that's one of the limitations of radio. We can't see you.
4: Okay, so this outfit was made for me by my big sister, Big Al, and she makes all of my costumes and all of my props for everything. So big shout out to Big Al, even though she's kind of a bossy sometimes. But so we got seaweed. I'm wearing a seaweed, and I'm wearing a seashell necklace, and I have a hat that's got a band on it and everything, and I'm covered with barnacles. Because it's under the water, because it's under the water is under the sea, and under the sea is where all the sea creatures live. And if you want to go under the sea, you want to see the sea creatures, you have to like look like one of the sea creatures, otherwise they'll run away. So I'm disguised as like a coral reef maybe or something. I'm not really sure yet, but I'll figure it out by the time the fringe is over.
1: And tell me a little bit about your role here, because when I came into this area, you were leading a parade.
4: Yeah, I was leading a parade. It was doing a parade for the Nordic Celebration of the Arts, and we're like teaching kids like how to do a parade, but also it's like time to leave, and so now's the time to say goodbye. And so we go around to all the places and we say goodbye to the sea. We say bye sea, see you sea, see you later, see you tomorrow sea, but the tide's going out so we have to go now. And then yeah, so my job is to like lead the parade and say like thank you for coming to the sea, but it's time to go home now, you can't sleep in the sea.
1: How is it to work with characters here, Allison?
3: It's always exciting. Never a dull moment. Yeah, you never know who you're going to get when you come into Kids Fringe.
1: Yeah. And tell me, when you're not here being a host in Kids Fringe, what are you doing outside of Fringe, Steve?
4: Outside of the Fringe, I'm the executive director of the Edmonton Poetry Festival. And making stories and making up characters and doing like rhymes. A lot of rhyming. Spend a lot of my time on rhyming. Like, I always go for a skate. I was like, oh, what rhymes with skate? You know. And like, I have a go for like going skiing. It's like, oh, what rhymes with ski? I do a lot of rhyming. It's rhyming times.
1: What does it mean for you to take part in the festival in this role?
4: It means a lot. I've been doing a kid show at the Fringe for the past couple of years, and I was invited as a TYA performer to be
5: at Kids Fringe to help promote my show, but I came here every day even if I didn't have a show. I didn't really care about promoting my show as much as I care just like being at Kids Fringe, because I think it's the coolest part of the Fringe. I think it's one of the best gifts that the Fringe offers the community. It's a free activity for families, but it also like introduces them to the arts. It introduces them to all of the international performers that come in, so we make sure that we bring those people in so that the kids see that, yes, Kids Fringe is a cool place to be, but there's also another thing that's wrapped around the Fringe that's almost as cool. And then when they get to be like 12 years old, they'll already have had an experience of being kids at the Fringe, so then they get to be like 12, 13 years old, they already know like the lingo, they know how to fringe, as the Fringe likes to say. So being part of that experience and influencing young folk has like been a major part of my career. So to have an opportunity to do that at Kids Fringe is like really, it means a lot to me personally.
1: Did you have opportunities to interact in something like this when you were a kid?
5: Those opportunities existed. I didn't participate in them because I was more of a sports kid growing up. But then like when I got to be like after, once I got into university, I kind of shifted gears. But if I didn't grow up in a city like Edmonton that had a festival like the Fringe, or like the many festivals that the Fringe, that the city has, I probably wouldn't be doing what I'm doing right now.
1: And Allison, if folks are listening and they want to come here and check it out, well, what are some things that they should know? I know I almost couldn't get in because I don't have a child. But luckily they let me in.
3: I'm really glad that they let you in. But yeah, that's a very good point. Safety is an utmost concern for us here at Kids Fringe. So it's everything here is geared for ages 12 and under. So if you are not that age, we're not going to let you in unless you're here with a kid as a caregiver. And so we have those rules to keep everyone safe and happy and having fun in here.
1: And I think we'll leave it there. Thanks so much for you two.
3: Thank you so much.
1: That was Allison Dicey, in charge of Kids Fringe here, and Steve Perreault, one of the artists and hosts of Kids Fringe. Back to you, Jessica.
6: Thanks, Liam. It's Ken here. Good news for you. We've passed the hat, and I think we've generated enough money for you to adopt a porta potty as part of the Fringe, fundraising thing in your honor. We thought maybe you could call it Liam's Lou. See if that works for you. Is that okay?
1: This is my finest moment on CBC.
6: Well, you've been at the beer garden all afternoon, so we figured you might need one. So enjoy.
1: That is true.
6: You
1: that
6: can
1: is
6: go
1: true.
6: Christen it. Yeah, there you go.
1: Thanks so much, though, Ken.
6: Okay.
7: Thanks, Liam. That is our Liam Harrop in Old Strathcona at the Fringe. And for more events for kids at this year's Edmonton Fringe Festival, you can go over to fringetheatre.ca. Lots of tickets available. But of course, how do you pick what you're going to buy a ticket to? Well, here's a preview of one of the other shows.
8: To be a gift, born into this world, male, packaged in black skin, is to be constantly reminded that your life is disposable, that it lacks meaning and value and isn't protected by the law. You live with the knowledge that justice is a drunk that will not be served. Don't miss two-time Canadian national spoken word champion Dwayne Morgan performing A Life in 60 Minutes at the Edmonton Fringe.
7: Lots of Fringe happenings going on in Old Strathcona. What about elsewhere, though, in the city, Ken?
6: Still looks like some delays on the Yellowhead. If you're coming into the city from the west, we had a collision reported near Winterburn Road. Looks like still congested, slow back to about Highway 60 currently. Looks like better news on the southwest leg of the Henday. Earlier, we had a report of a crash on the bridge, which was backing up traffic to Collingwood Road. It doesn't look as bad, so hopefully they've made some good progress in removing that one. And a stall, 142nd Street, southbound, slowing you down just south of 98th Avenue. Keep right to avoid that. If you spot anything else, pound 740, you can leave a message there or send us a text, 587-336-2929. Checking the forecast, a slight chance of some early evening showers, some fog patches developing overnight as we cool off to 10 degrees. Tomorrow, a few clouds in the morning. Then it should clear up in the afternoon. A high of 24 degrees, up to 26 in the sunshine on Sunday. Monday, the cloud returns, only a high of 20 degrees, but then temperatures rebound midweek. Tuesday, we're looking at sunshine, 24. Wednesday and Thursday, partly sunny. Both days with highs of 26 degrees. Right now, we've got a little bit of cloud and 20.
7: Thank you for that, Ken. Coming up on Radioactive in about 10 minutes' time, how could Alberta's referendum affect migrant workers in our province? We're going to chat with Migrante Alberta about how they might address the situation. And we'll also hear about what's happening in Jasper National Park in terms of the recovery in the forest, because some of that recovery could also, fingers crossed, also be happening shortly in Summerland, BC. Our science columnist, Tora Couture, will tell us about the science of regrowth after wildfire. That's coming up. Right now, though, it's 5:30. Here's Adrienne Lam with your CBC Edmonton News.
9: Good afternoon. Hope Mission is trying to open an emergency shelter

0: and other resources.
1: More than 30 people have told the city they oppose the project, including business owners who fear a shelter could discourage customers. To Northern Alberta, where the Sturgeon Lake Cree Nation is celebrating after winning a legal battle with O'Leary Digital Limited. That's the company behind the proposed $70 billion Wonder Valley AI data center. Eagle Anderson has the details.
2: An Alberta judge has dismissed an application by O'Leary Digital Limited. The company wanted to strike down Sturgeon Lake Cree Nation's judicial review of O'Leary Digital's water license. The license is to withdraw 6 million cubic meters of water from the Smoky River every year for a proposed data center. With this court decision, the judicial review will go ahead in December. The First Nation argues it was not adequately consulted when the license was granted last year. Chief Sheldon Sunshine wrote in a press release that they are happy to have the opportunity to vindicate their treaty rights and hold the Crown accountable on consultation. O'Leary Digital CEO Paul Palangian wrote in an email to CBC that they are disappointed with the decision and strongly disagree with the continuation of the proceeding. Eagle Anderson, CBC News, Grand Prairie.
1: Elections Alberta says some people are misunderstanding a voter information tool to check whether they're registered to participate in the upcoming referendum. Janet French has more.
3: Elections Alberta runs an online voter registration tool called VoterLink. Albertans can use the portal to register as an elector or check if they are already registered to vote. As a fall referendum approaches, some people have had trouble finding themselves in VoterLink and posted about it online, saying they feared that they were no longer registered to vote. Elections Alberta put out a statement today saying that those statements could be wrong. Chief Electoral Officer Gordon McClure says no one has been removed from the provincial list of electors without their consent. The agency says there may be valid reasons why a voter can't find themselves listed in the online portal, such as if they type in their information incorrectly, or if someone with the same name and birthday lives in their postal code. On October 19th, voters will be asked to cast ballots on 10 questions, including whether Alberta should remain a part of Canada or explore an independence referendum vote. Janet French, CBC News, Edmonton.
1: Meantime, an Alberta court is coining a new term for a pre-sentencing report for Indigenous offenders. The CBC's Jasmine Gill has more on the change.
4: Formally called the Gladue Report, the Alberta Court of Justice will now title the process Indigenous Background Report. The report comes from a 1999 Supreme Court decision after 19-year-old Jamie Tanis Gladue pleaded guilty to manslaughter. A judge found Indigenous sentencing conditions did not apply to her since she lived off-reserve. The Supreme Court then ruled that the law applied to all Indigenous offenders. The report tells a judge about the offender's circumstances, including how they've been impacted by colonialism and intergenerational trauma. Judges must consider the information relayed in the assessment prior to sentencing. In a news release, the Court of Justice says the change is being made after meaningful consultation with members of the Gladue family. The new name does not change the substance of the information or how the reports are researched and written. The court says the intention is to better reflect the purpose of the assessment. Jasmine Gill, CBC News, Edmonton.
1: And finally, Jessica, families connected to the Stollery Children's Hospital are welcoming the opening of a new pediatric surgical clinic. Andrea Hunkhart takes us there.
5: It's absolutely amazing.
6: Dana Nagel has been bringing her children to the Stollery for the past 22 years, and she is thrilled with the upgrade.
5: I can't believe, you know, there's this big wall of windows in front of us, and there's so much light in here, and things like charging ports and the actual rooms. I mean, oh my gosh, we're not going to have to leave Cameron's wheelchair out in the middle of the hallway anymore.
6: Her son Cameron says the new space will make a big difference to the kids coming here.
7: Where the old surgery plan, there was no murals or a TV or like games on the side of the wall. And it's good because it can calm down the kids before, say, a scary procedure.
6: Donors invested nearly $14 million in the clinic, with the province paying nearly $5 million. Doors open officially Monday. Andrea Hunkar, CBC News, Edmonton.
1: And that's our news to this hour. 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
8: And pretty nice summer Friday weather we got here.
1: It really is. We're right now sitting at 20. We've surpassed the predicted daytime high of 19. Tonight we can expect partly cloudy conditions, a chance, a 30% chance of shower this evening, with fog patches developing overnight and the temperature dipping down to just

0: 10 degrees. Looking ahead to the weekend, as we roll out of bed on Saturday, that fog is expected to dissipate in the morning. We'll reveal more mixed skies and then mostly sunshine in the afternoon with a temperature of 24. Sunday is sunny and 25. And that's really the story as we preview next week. Sunshine and warmer temperatures than we've been experiencing this week, Jessica. So a really nice note to end on.
1: It really is. Thank you for this, Adrian.
0: You're welcome.
1: Have a lovely weekend.
0: You too.
1: Ken, it's not your weekend yet. So what are the roads looking like?
2: Thanks for the reminder.
1: No problem.
2: For the most part, traffic conditions have improved greatly in the last 15, 20 minutes. Really, the only situation we see ongoing is the one on the Yellowhead eastbound into the city from the west. A collision reported earlier near Winterburn Road before you hit that intersection. A collision there. It has got traffic backed up to the Atchison area. So pretty much Highway 60 at this point. So some delays heading into the city from the west. Other than that, we are in decent shape. Just another heads up about the Monday commute. 9th Avenue, just west of 111th Street, will be shut down. Starting on Sunday is when that work begins. Continued LRT work in that area. The crews had just finished the intersection at 112, or I should say 12th Avenue. So that work will move to 9th Avenue starting Sunday. So Monday morning, you'll feel the effect of that. Pound 740. If you spot anything else in the next few minutes, you can text us as well, 587-336-2929.
1: Many temporary foreign workers are wondering what Alberta's upcoming referendum could mean for them. This Saturday, Migrante Alberta is holding a community forum to talk about those concerns. It's being hosted by Edmonton's Filipino community. Cynthia Palmaria is an executive committee member with Migrante Alberta. Cynthia, welcome.
3: Thank you for having me.
1: Remind us about the kind of work that Migrante Alberta does.
3: Well, Migrante Alberta is a community organization with Filipino members who are fighting for the rights and welfare of workers, like temporary workers, those who are permanent residents and citizens, but facing issues that the community in general face.
1: So why is it important to have a community-specific conversation when it comes to this upcoming referendum?
3: I think even if it's a question on the rights of migrants, I think we need to be united in facing these issues to be able to support the entire community, because the migrant workers who have a temporary status are the most vulnerable, right, despite their contribution to the Canadian society because of their temporary status.
1: So within that, what are some of the issues and concerns here being raised?
3: Well, for example, with the referendum, 5 out of the 10 questions basically looks at, like the access, or they'll be removing the access of the migrant workers when it comes to social services, right? It's asking about, like, say, access to healthcare or education of the children of temporary workers. And so despite all the skills that they're contributing, taxes, that all the same as any other workers in Alberta, they're contributing to the society. And yet, they'll be discriminated against by these questions on the referendum.
1: What are you also hearing from people within the Filipino community?
3: Well, a lot of the migrant workers, for example, are anxious, right? Status and being together with their family, trying to find a better future, is very important in the migrant community. And so there's fear, there's anxiety, uncertainty, right? And so it is a difficult time. There's a lot of discrimination already that we're hearing from the members of the community, and not just the Filipinos, but other migrant communities as well. So it's quite troublesome for these members of the migrant community. That's why we need to have a united response to this.
1: So what information would you like to give them ahead of referendum day?
3: So these migrants, for example, they're although the five questions in the referendum is about them and removing their access to social services, it's important for them to know that we will be there to support them. Those who have the voice, right, should be there to be able to express their support for those who are the most vulnerable workers in our society here, right? And so we wanted to let the workers know that, yes, as Filipino Canadians, as members of the Filipino community, and our solidarity groups are here to support them, that because it's what affects these workers, these migrants, affects the entire community, right? We don't want to be divided by these questions that impact just some members of the community. It will affect the whole, the entire members of our community, not just the Filipinos, but the others that have migrant members as well.
1: So who's leading the discussion on Saturday to get people involved and address some of those concerns?
3: So we have Migrante Alberta that spearheaded the community forum, and we reached out to the different community Filipino organizations that are, so the leaders of the different organizations are also inviting their members, because we want to reach the broader members of our community, right? There's about 85,000 Filipinos in Edmonton and area alone. And so we really need to make sure that we are able to bring the issue to the different organizations, right? So we have EPIC, we have Saranai, we have the Kilusang Kabataan, which is the youth members. We have an Akbayan. We have Hibla cultural groups. So it really is a broader effort to bring unity to the community.
1: Within the community, too, what roles and what jobs are temporary foreign workers filling?
3: A lot of the migrant workers, for example, are, say, in the food and hotel industry. There's a lot of caregivers that cares for the children of the families across the province, across the country, caring for the elderly, right? So that, they're the parents of those children and families could go to work. Without those caregivers, they won't be able to do their work, right? We have a lot of workers who are in the oil industry, construction industry. So during the pandemic, they were considered as essential workers, right? And yet they were the ones facing the most precarious work situation. And now their access to social services are going to be taken away.
1: Well, Cynthia, I appreciate you joining us to share some of the concerns from the community. Thank you for your time.
3: Thank you so much for having me.
1: That's Cynthia Palmaria with Migrante Alberta. A community forum is happening tomorrow at 1 p.m. in the Hall of Iron Workers, Local 720. 17 minutes now to 6 o'clock. This is Radioactive here in CBC Radio 1. Juno winner Naomi Cowan comes from a pretty musical family. Her mom is a reggae vocalist. Her dad is a reggae producer who was also Bob Marley's road manager. So from Naomi's Juno winning album, Welcome to Paradise, this is Version.

0: It's Naomi Cowan with a version featuring Johnny Osborne.
1: Coming up to 14 minutes before 6 o'clock, I'm Ken Dawson on Radioactive. As far as the traffic goes, we've got a couple of problems on the Yellowhead, just on the western edge of the city. Collision that has been there for quite some time eastbound just before Winterburn Road has created backlog to about Highway 60. And now it appears there's a collision in the other direction westbound just before Highway 44. And that has westbound traffic out of the city backed up to about Highway 60. Just another reminder about traffic impact due to the Edmonton Marathon set to take place this weekend. In about 10 minutes or so, a short stretch of Jasper Avenue will be shut down between 99th and 96th Streets. And then on Sunday, which is race day, a larger stretch of Jasper Avenue will be closed. That's between 95th Street and 116th Street. Between 6 a.m. and 3 p.m. Pound 740 if you spot anything else. You can also send us a text, 587-336-2929.
0: Well, as we've seen in Jasper, nature has an astonishing ability to recover post-fire. Landscapes can reemerge with new shoots and roots growing every day. With some luck and favorable weather, the Okanagan Valley in British Columbia will hopefully be on that road to recovery soon. New science out this week tells us what that could look like. Tora Couture is our science columnist, and she teaches biosciences at the U of A. Hi, Tora.
2: Hey, Jessica.
0: Now, when it comes to wildfire, why do some burned areas recover faster than others?
2: Yeah, there's definitely a different recovery rate. Science is still trying to understand a little bit why. One thing that this new study found, it's more complicated than it sounds, okay? But that is that the hotter and faster the fire burns, the harder it is to recover, which seems intuitive, except when you really get into the nuance of it, it is also dependent on all kinds of factors, like the type of forest that was already there. Okay, so the author on this new study, Ellen Whitman from Natural Resources Canada, she's actually based in Edmonton, actually splits her time between Edmonton and Jasper. Mm-hmm. And they found that, yes, okay, the severity of the fire matters, but also the composition of trees that were there to begin with. And certain trees are pretty well adapted to having fire around.
3: In the boreal, a lot of our conifer trees have in situ or on-site seed sources. It doesn't necessarily matter that a jack pine or a black spruce has died in a fire because it has an aerial seed bank in order to regenerate a really similar forest afterwards.
2: So the species like jack pine, like lodgepole pine, these are what you would see in the mountains. You see them all through the river valley as well. Their seeds are coated in a waxy coating. It's like a pitch. And that has to melt off in order for the seed to germinate. So the only way you get a new jack pine is when there's fire. So yeah, that's going to recover pretty well after a fire. Mm-hmm. And in fact, I was just in Jasper at Moline Lake on a canoe trip about a month ago. I don't know if you've had a chance to get up to the mountains, but you know, Jasper was, there's the burn scar is big, but it's greening up. It's only 2 years ago and there's green. And there's shoots and there's roots growing and it's on the road to recovery and it's incredible. Partly because the species that dominates those forests are adapted to fire. But that's not the same story everywhere, according to Ellen Whitman.
3: But in other parts of Canada, our trees that are conifers require a live seed source. So you would need some surviving trees to provide those seeds to generate the next generation of forest trees.
2: So those are often so other types of conifers, but also broadleaf trees, so trees that don't have needles, okay? They grow more slowly because they require a live tree nearby to seed the ground. What's happening in BC right now with shrubs and grasslands, grasses have really, really deep roots, but at the same time, you know, what you might find is that they actually recover relatively slowly compared to, and especially grow in a way that is changing the type of forest that was there. The boreal, if it burns through, and then what grows back? More boreal. That's not true everywhere.
0: So what factors actually influence the type of forest that would grow back after a fire?
2: Well, number one is how fire adapted is that forest to begin with, right? And fire adapted means that do they grow in response to fire? which some do. But what this research did is they actually like took Western North America and mapped the pre-fire, post-fire composition of the forest and tried to understand what naturally regrew. And one of the things, a little bit more complicated, yes, the severe fires, okay, the ones that grow hot and fast, those two things together, had often changing forest types after recovery, partly because the soils get eroded and burnt off. And so those jack pine, lodgepole, black spruce, those might be adapted to fire, but the big fires ruin the soils enough that those seeds are actually destroyed as well. The broadleaf trees or some of the conifers that have those live seeds, they can't really stretch into a big burn scar because they're, if you need a live tree and it only disperses seeds so far, then what grows in the middle of a burn scar is going to be completely different than on the edges. So they're trying to understand how soil dynamics, burn severity, size, all those things affect recovery to try and understand what we are going to be able to model in where fires have become so seasonal.
0: How much can people help the recovery process along?
2: Well, a lot. I guess it also comes down to, should we? Mm-hmm. Right? We can replant, we can manage, we can water, but should we? And Natural Resources Canada has adopted a framework as kind of a guiding principles called RAD, resist, accept, direct. Okay. Mm-hmm. And the first one, resist. So resist means, you know what, you've had a change and the change is fire. And how much do you resist that change? Which means, do you replant actively, intentionally, so that the forest that recovers is the same as the pre-fire forest? Maybe because there's cultural significance to that forest the way it was. Maybe there's critical habitat. Maybe there's some kind of ecosystem service that that forest needs to provide. There's also accept. So there's resist, accept the change means there was a fire. Nature will heal. Let it happen. Which is what you see in the mountains around Jasper that have been so terribly scarred by fires. No one's going in there and planting. It's just accept the change. This is part of a natural forest ecosystem. It'll just regrow. But also in Jasper, actually, there's also the directed change. And so what's happening around Jasper Townsite is there is not just the change that happened, which is the fire, and then they're directing more change, planting more Douglas fir, for instance. And Douglas fir is Douglas fir is a little bit more fire resistant, mm-hmm. just because of the way it grows. They're also planting white bark pine, which is an endangered species. And so taking advantage of some cleared areas to have white bark pine establish. So a little bit more intentional with actually directing change within the forest ecosystem. All of those decisions, resist, accept, direct, requires scientific guidance about what's the best for that sub area of a fire burned area. And a lot of the times it is, of course, just accept the change and let nature heal itself.
0: It's really interesting stuff. Thank you for this, Tora.
2: You're welcome.
0: Tora Couture is our science columnist. She teaches biosciences at the U of A.
1: 5 minutes before 6 o'clock on Radioactive. One last check on traffic. We've got a pair of collisions, it appears, on the Yellowhead west of the city. Eastbound, it is just before 231st Street or Winterburn Road, backing up traffic to Highway 60. And now we've got a collision affecting westbound traffic on the Yellowhead just before Highway 44. And we're also seeing some slow going on the southwest leg of the Henday for eastbound traffic approaching the bridge. Taking a look at the weekend forecast this evening, just a slight chance of some showers. Should see fog patches overnight as we cool to 10 degrees. Tomorrow, a few clouds in the morning, clearing in the afternoon, getting up to 24, and then all the way up to 26 in the sunshine on Sunday. Right now, 20 degrees.
0: Thank you for that, Ken.

0: Well, a big thank you to everyone who put Radioactive together this week. Reporter Liam Harrop, digital associate producer Claire Bonnieman, our director Shane Clausing, our tech behind the board is Alex Alphonse, on news Adrian Lam. Filling in from In This Week on traffic is Ken Dawson. I'm your host, Jessica Ng. And the senior producer of Radioactive is Leslie Goldstone. Now, Leslie has been working on this afternoon show for more than two decades. We are super grateful to her for all of her leadership over the years, the laughter, the fun, the funny stories. She's going to be taking on a new project over the next bit.
1: Yes, she'll be leaving Radioactive and moving over to the morning show. So Radioactive's loss is Edmonton AM's gain for sure. It's just a year.
0: I know. That's all. We've said 365 days. She has to report back.
1: Yes.
0: You gain intel and you come back.
1: Yes, yes. She'll be greatly missed, as the Paul Revere and the Raiders song says, ain't nobody who can do it like Leslie can. So
0: we were torn about which song we should play. But we thought
1: this is a better choice.
0: Yeah, we thought that Radar Love was lovely. So Leslie, this song is for you. Edmonton, have a lovely weekend.